0: still on the market trying to find good securities to acquire.
1: John, let's look at the trade-off, because that's, I mean, very interesting, the trade-off between equities and the fixed income markets. We've seen, you know, what is happening in the fixed income markets really affecting, I mean, what is happening in the equities markets affecting what is happening in the fixed income markets. In terms of treasury bills, where just, I mean, this morning we've had reports where government has missed a target again. There's also undersubscription. What is your observation in terms of what is happening in the equity space and how it's affecting the fixed income space?
0: I think in as much as investors are looking for securities or investments to buy, there has been a certain dwindling of liquidity, as is indicated by the government missing their target. Even though rates have slightly increased on the treasury bill market, but you realize that government has still missed their target. It tells you one thing, that the liquidity in the market is drying down gradually, in that investors have, I mean, have largely placed their securities, sorry, have largely placed their investments. They bought some securities, and so right now, new money coming in, that is where that is where the trade-off comes in for the securities, as indicated by the government missing their target.
2: John, I want to understand from you on the seven-year bond, what is your assessment from fixed income securities analysis, and also how do you expect engagements to be?
0: Well, I think the seven-year bond has seen quite some good engagement. Firstly, government was able to raise 2.7 billion on the primary market, although there were bids of about 3.15 billion, and government had to reject some, just, I mean, in their bid to lower borrowing costs, right? And so there's interest for the new bond that was just issued just last week. About 800 million of that bond was traded, around 12.13 averagely. And so the investors are still interested in the bond. Well, if you look at Ghana, our numbers, if you look at our economy, things are looking up. And so investors are still interested in what government has, what securities the government has to offer.
2: John, just a follow-up. The category of investors, are there just individual or institutional investors? And how is the breakdown like?
0: Well, I think institutional investors take up the major chunk of the investment, although retail engagement is also quite prominent. But on the grand scale, the institutional investors are more active in the bond market, or took up more of the issuance than retail investors.
1: Let's look at ratings, right? We've seen Moody's, Fitch, and S&P all upgrading Ghana's status. How is that playing out in the market space? Do you think that has really helped government to even record oversubscription in terms of the seven-year bond? How is the ratings shaping the outlook of government's ability to pay in the market?
0: Well, I think the rating goes a long way to tell a good story about Ghana. Right before right before government issued the seven-year bond, there was an investor engagement, and the minister presented the numbers, the macroeconomic numbers as it is for Ghana, and things are looking up. You look at inflation numbers, they are at an all-time low, I should say, 3.2%. Our primary reserves are looking good. Debt to GDP is about 44%. And so things are looking up for Ghana. And so I suppose that is what has reflected in the credit rating, and both local investors and international investors are recognizing that. And the rating also goes a long way to help government secure funds at a relatively lower rate. And so I believe the economy looks good from where I sit.

0: and international investors and local investors have realized it.
1: What are the immediate exposure risks associated with such positive sentiment? We've seen this before when the headmaster gave very positive marks for economists. However, we've seen to have had similar instances where government goes into borrowing spree. Come August, the decision to exit the IMF program looks quite viable. What are the immediate risks associated with such outlooks?
0: Well, I think the immediate rating or the outlook for Ghana, as I mean, I believe the managers of the economy are enjoying the benefits that come with a good economy, yeah. Right? And so I would like to think that they will keep on the same trajectory, even with the headmaster out of town. I believe that they would want to maintain the same trajectory because it's not just good for the optics, but I mean, if the average Ghanaian citizen feels the good of the economy in their pockets, I think it tells a good story for the managers of the economy. They would be able to, I mean, based off of that, tell a good story come next election year or something. So if I were them, I think I will stay on the same trajectory so as to, I mean, stay in the books of the population of Ghana.
2: Any of FinCap Securities, we are really grateful that you could join us with this great insight. We'll turn attention to big analysis. And so after this short break, we'll expand the ratings conversation to look at the journey so far from restricted default to now B minus with a very positive and stable outlook. All rating agencies rating Ghana currently very highly. We'll look at all the indicators. I will tell the stories behind the numbers.
1: The issue is big, expected to happen on the big analysis here on Beyond the Numbers. And currently, before we move to the conversation with Moody's rating, we're going to go straight to my colleague Carlos Coloni to give us information on the mood that the Ghana Union of Traders Association, GUTA, are actually striking over the use of artificial intelligence, AI, at the port. They have indicated that it is costing them more than the previous system that was operating at the pump. Previously, ICOMS and oil-related. We have with us Carlos Coloni, who is currently joining us on Zoom. Carlos, we want to hear from you. When you were at the port, what was the mood amongst the strikers, if I should put it that way? Carlos, kindly on mute, please.
3: Yeah, Winston, if you can hear me, I was saying that the mood at Tema Port currently is a 10-1. Freight forwarders and as well as members of GUTA and other trade associations all gathered at the GIF head office in Tema, running into hundreds of stakeholders, agents, all of them with red armbands, and they are not happy that government is not listening to their concern when it comes to the implementation of the Republican AI system. They are raising a number of concerns that the system is overcalculating the import duties they are supposed to pay. And they are saying sometimes it quadruples the actual value that they are supposed to pay to government. Apart from that, they also raised the issue of government not being ready to listen to them when they raise a technical issue like a review of their concern, which they say formally you could do it virtually, but now you have to do it in person. And even that, the government is meeting, or the committee that has been set up meet only once or twice a week, which they think is problematic. And 1st of April, they had a meeting with the finance ministry, and in that meeting, they were supposed to resolve or address these concerns. But they are saying that those concerns have not been addressed. And all effort, letters in written to the ministry, trying to get that appear not to be working. So to them, this is the only way they can get government attention to address their concerns. So they have declared a 4-day strike action at the port, not only at the Tema port, but across all points of entry from Aflao, Olubo, and all over the country. Traders and importers, freight forwarders will not be working for the next 4 days officially until government, you know, hears their concern. So that is it. No payment of duties will be effective from tomorrow. All those actions at the port will not be happening. So we can say that, you know, trade activities at the port have grinded to a halt as we speak. And there's a lot of congestion at the port. If you go to the Tema port, that is the situation. And but we are also learning that the government is actually beginning a meeting with the concerned traders as we speak. The transport minister has instructed the chief executive officer of the Maritime Authority to meet with them and discuss the issue to see how they can resolve it. So as we speak, the president of the Gartner Institute of Freight Forwarders is in that meeting with other leaders. We don't know what the outcome will be yet, but we are still monitoring the situation. So Winston, Tema is hot. Tema port is not in a good shape as to speak, because all traders as well as freight forwarders have laid down their tools. That's the picture from Tema this afternoon.
2: Okay, Carlos, just before we let you go, this morning I was listening to Asaka Wingobet, who is the president of the Importers and Exporters Association of Ghana. Do you have a feeling, per what you have gathered so far, that there's a divided front in terms of, you know, going according to this decision to go on strike from Guta?
3: Clearly, Kofi, that is the picture we are picking from the ground. Earlier this morning, you know that the freight forwarders issued a statement about what they claim a wing of it, the concerns he raised. And they believe that his association is not as big as their coalition. Mm-hmm. Now, this coalition, you are talking about the Guta members, you're talking about freight forwarders and a number of associates, FABAC, all of them are in there. And so, talking about the majority numbers, it appears that the coalition has bigger numbers compared to what the Importers and Exporters Association, what we will call the Wingobit Association, has. So clearly, there's some sort of division at the front, at the port as we speak. The Importers and Exporters Association, under the leadership of Wingobit, believe that, well, these challenges with the publican AI are not significant enough to warrant any sit-down strike. But of course, the coalition also believe that if your duties quadruple, it's a major concern that government would have to look into.
2: Well, Carlos, thank you very much.
1: Carlos, thank you for the update. We'll surely be following up on this development here on Beyond the Numbers.
2: A lot coming up on Pulse as well, right after Beyond the Numbers. Carlos will be giving updates on Pulse as well.
1: All right. When Ghana went to the medical doctor, the assessment so far in the year 2026, the Moody's, one of the doctors said that, oh, Ghana, your pulse is flowing well, seems healthy. And also, the Standard & Poor's gave its own diagnosis, and they said, possibly you should eat better, drink more nutritious juices. And these are the ratings agency. Don't forget, Ghana has a very interesting history in terms of rating. In 2024-2025, we had challenges where they called for the former president, Nnamdi Akufo-Addo, went to the AU and called for domestic or Africanized rating, where we started seeing the African Union starting to have an African rating agency. That call went to several engagement by the ECOWAS committee in Ghana when they met in Accra, and that conversation was still going on about rating domestically to ensure countries are able to borrow in the international market. But this new update gives a different outlook. If you listen to what the finance minister said somewhere in February, when he met after the budget presentation, he came to the studios of Joy News when he was speaking to Evans Mensah. And I like to quote one of the statements he made. He said that I am not in a hurry to return to the capital market. No way, but I have said we have domestic infrastructure we have to build today. And he's it was quite emphatic that they have to build domestic infrastructure before going there. Not too long from there, we had heard the announcement of reopening the domestic market, and that brought about a lot of engagement. Ghana was already out of the international market due to the DDEP, and now we have resumed domestic bond issuance. We spoke to FinCap Securities. It says the optimism is still there, and today the health minister which is basically International Health Minister Moody's and Fitch and all the rating agencies are giving their diagnosis. And that is why we're here this afternoon to bring you insight on that development. And I have my colleague Caleb and Kofi here to give us that insight. Now, Caleb, I see the numbers there. Moody's, S&P, Fitch. What is the health minister saying?
4: Yeah, so you know the three rating agencies, these are where the most of our international bondholders or those looking to invest in the country go to get the information from. And then what these agencies says makes a big impact in your market. So if one of the agencies says that investing in Ghana is risky, it means that there's going to be a premium on your bonds. If you're going to get money from the international, even domestic bond markets, they're going to price that risk into the price of your bond. They have to pay interest rates of sometimes double, triple digits. So this is the reason why this is a very important conversation. Now, after 2022, where almost all three agencies rated our debts to be RD or restricted default, we didn't really get to the default part of the rating, but we got to right before default, restricted default. All these three agencies labeled us as restricted default, which that's what effectively blocked us out of the capital market. Now, no one says that don't go and borrow, but then because of the ratings that these agencies gave to us, it basically meant that if you go to the market, you're not going to get any money.
1: Else, we were borrowing around 29% and co.
4: Yes.
1: Okay.
4: So after the 2022 crisis and after our debt restructuring, we can see that the agencies and the rating agencies have begun upgrading their ratings on Ghana. Now, in fact, the last rating for all three agencies, that's Moody's, S&P, and Fitch, happened last year. But then this year, they've not really upgraded our rating yet. What they're upgrading is the outlook. Mm. So you have your rating, and then they also give an outlook for what investors should expect in the future. So currently, Moody's has the first go. Even though our rating with Moody's is still the same, I think with Moody's is CAA1, that's still in the high-risk category because you have the A, B, and C. And then we have the D, so we are still in C.
1: So what does this actually mean, the CCA rating, that we are still there? So there hasn't been any change in terms of that aspect?
4: Yes. Yes. So for the CAA1 risk rating, sorry, it just means that we are still a risky destination for investment. However, that risk is mitigated. So that's what they are saying there. International markets and in the bondholders markets. So this is coming from Moody's. Now, what changed from the Moody's side is the outlook. Mm. So they are saying that in the near future, Ghana's bond markets is looking positive. And when you usually get a positive outlook from the rating agencies, it just means that they are a step closer to adjusting your rating. So in the coming months, we might see this C going back to the B's where Ghana was before the 2022 crisis. In fact, before 2022, when you go through S&P, Moody's and Fitch, we're all in the B category, which means that we are not so good, but then we are not so bad either.
1: So let's put it in a situation like Kudus. We heard Kudus has been injured and he returns back to training within a short period by his playing, and he can only play for 15 minutes because he's not fully fit.
4: Yes.
1: So that is what is telling us, that we can play, but we are not fully fit
4: exactly.
1: To an extent.
4: Exactly. And then if you go through all three rating agencies, the remaining two, that's S&P and Fitch, they have remained stable. And then I think we'll get into that later on. But then most of their concerns are currently with the situation in the Middle East. So they all updated their commentary on the ratings, adjusting for the conflicts in the Middle East. And they are saying that this is the significant concern, which is why they've not yet upgraded their outlook to either positive or a negative. But starting from Moody's, we've seen a positive outlook from Moody's.
1: Kofi, this is a very interesting dynamic. And one will wonder, what do you believe the government did to lead us to where we are today? Because to every number, there's a story behind.
2: Yeah. A lot has happened, right? From our 2022 crisis story, a lot has changed, especially if you look at our DSA, which is the debt sustainability analysis, which some of these ratings agencies sometimes will really focus on that, right? And if you look at our fiscal discipline as well, we've seen a lot of improvement in our fiscal discipline that has also contributed to the improvement in the outlooks that we are seeing. However, if you read all the reports by, all the ratings agencies, you still feel that they are being a little bit cautious in terms of upgrading Ghana to a certain level, right? And so you look at Moody's, you look at Fitch, you look at S&P, they all, you know, outline certain similar risk in terms of the exchange rate, for instance, gold prices, for instance. All of these things are big risk. But in terms of we getting there, you look at the debt restructuring we did and the fact that at the moment we are able to pay on time in terms of both interest and sometimes, you know, amortization. This tells you that, well, the country is in a good position in terms of revenue, for instance. Although we missed our targets in 2025, most of them, most people are saying that, well, it's simply because of the strong exchange situation. It's not a structural issue. So all of these things sending positive signals to the market that Ghana is back to business. And for the president and the finance minister to say, well, we believe we have what it takes in our domestic belly to make sure that we survive. We're not going to rely on the market. It also sends a positive signal, like it did in 2021, where instead of going to the market once, we went to the market twice. It sent a negative signal that all wasn't well with Ghana. So for the president and for the finance minister to come out to say that, well, we know we are in a very good situation at the moment, but we are not rushing to the capital markets. That was a good signal that was sent to the market. But for me, one thing that has helped for us to actually, you know, brighten our outlook is the fiscal discipline, which if you look at, you know, projected expenditure for 2025, and I have the figure in my hands right now, some 293.1 billion Ghana cedis was how much we projected to spend in 2025. At the end of 2025, if you look at the provisional data, we had spent 277.7 billion cedis. That means that we had underspent by some 15.4 billion. This is the first time in a long time that we are seeing such an improvement in terms of our fiscal expenditure. Big and huge signal to the market that, well, currently you are being, you know, a little more disciplined in terms of your fiscals. And in terms of the DSA, that was done by the IMF. The last report from the IMF in December, that also tells you that, you know, Ghana was in a very good situation and the market actually picked that sort of, you know, signal. Your ability to do the restructuring in your energy sector, was a big, big risk. Ghana's ability to sit down with the IPPs to restructure the debt, reduce the debt significantly, also sent a huge signal to the market, a big signal to the market that we are in a good situation. Your cash waterfall mechanism is currently working. All of these factors have actually helped us to actually build this bright and beautiful outlook. But just like Caleb said, almost all the ratings agencies are signaling that, well, although we believe that we are in a good situation, yeah, risks still remain.
1: Interesting enough, today when I check the international market, I hear gold has lost greatly on international market because already we know when the war began that people needed safe haven to put their resources. However, the terrain has changed. It looks as if the market is not responding quickly to Trump previously. Now, it looks like they are more cautious in how they move their resources. If you look at the condition, now that the Strait of Hormuz is still being locked, USA, they'll go there and totally block it. Sadly, crude oil price has gone up. I've done beyond the $100 barrel per day. And that estimation is something that is going to affect the market as of now. And with that going forward, as a nation, we know how much we are making from the whole assignment of gold board. And going into these ratings, the alignment was that the Forex risk still persists. And that risk persistence, we also know that the US dollar has now strengthened just this morning against major global currencies. It has made even gold selling quite expensive as well, especially those holding the gold. Now, it appears investor outlook are changing. All the leaders, most finance ministers, are now at Washington discussing their possible risk. This morning, I was listening to Georgina Georgieva, basically. Christina
2: Georgieva.
1: When she was making the curtain raiser speech, saying that the risks, now all that is happening globally, every nation's economic fundamental is the bedrock of overcoming this international global war risk. So if you don't have a strong domestic foundation, just as fortunately it appears our inflation is within control, below above the targeted range. We had 8, but now it appears we are within 3.2, and that is a positive one if you look at interest rates. So the fear is that with elevated crude oil prices, the cost of energy is going to trickle down on the domestic inflation, where we're going to see transport fare going up, and the interest rate will now go higher because the committee will find a need to align to reduce the risks going forward. So these are all domestic mood assessment that the committee may likely take going into the next MPC meeting. But I want to get from you, Caleb, briefly, we've seen what Moody says, what is S&P also assessing in this from B negative to B, basically your assessment?
4: Yeah, so S&P, they've also affirmed or maintained their position on Ghana's credit rating. And if you go through all three risk agencies, they acknowledge some of the things Kofi spoke about, some of the structural changes that's happening so far, the fiscal council that has been implemented, the amendment to the fiscal management act, where now Ghana's debt to GDP ratio has to be, I think, 45 by 2028. Again, if there's any slippages within the PFM act, the finance minister has to come to parliament within four months to tell parliament what he's going to do to fix it and then align those measures in the next budget. So the international community is watching, and they say that some of the structural changes that are happening are good news for Ghana's economy. But then again, they are quick to say that majority of the stability we are seeing so far hinges on the price of gold.
2: Yeah.
4: And they acknowledge Goldwood's presence, how Goldwood has ensured the states gets full access to the dollars, which has in turn controlled the exchange rates, trickled down to inflation, and then your debt servicing in dollar terms as well. Looking very good. They say that should gold prices fall sharply, the economy of Ghana will feel it very heavily, which is why they are here to, you know, make a firm decision on whether Ghana should be upgraded or not. Again, they say that because of the ongoing war in the Middle East and because Ghana came back to the domestic capital market soon, if you look at the amounts raised from the domestic capital market, we got about 2.7 or so, and then the about 3.1 billion was tendered by the finance equally 2.7. Now, we got a somewhat low turnout. If you compare it to treasury bills, on an average, every week we get about 8 billion in bids. If you go low, 5 billion in bids. But then for the 7 year, for about 12%, we got just 3.1 in bids, which means that your domestically, the market is not fully ready for you coming back onto the market yet. Even though for the short end of the market, that's treasury bills, they are seeing 8 billion, sometimes 4 billion over subscriptions every week.
1: The fear that you are kind of making us understand is that government, should they decide to go into the international market, may not actually meet the investor enticement that they need.
2: I mean, your domestic factors must reflect your ability to pay, right? If the market was really ready for the long-term end of the whole market, you should see about, let's say, it should rival the amounts we used to get from treasury bills, right? But to get 3.7 or 3.5, although there's oversubscription, but sometimes oversubscription in relative terms can mean, especially if you are comparing to subscription for T-bills, you used to do about 8 billion, you come to the bond market where interest rates is even relatively higher,
4: 12%.
2: You're getting about a little below 4 billion. It tells the market or international investors that, well, in terms of the bond aspect of the whole thing, you probably are not really there yet. Because if you look at even Moody's, the outlook, and S&P, Fitch outlook for the domestic bonds, you still see the outlook is still, you know, remaining positive, still in the B minus. That tells you that your ability to pay is still being questioned because, just like Caleb said, the exchange rate situation is huge. If you find yourself in deep hot waters in terms of your currency not really responding like the way you want it to respond, your debt stock is expected to go up. And I remember in the IMF last assessment on Ghana, the staff were a bit hesitant to upgrade our DSA status, right? Yeah. Although the mechanisms involved had pointed out that we had left the distress status, the staff still made a point that if they look at how we have anchored our growth and how we have anchored the good numbers we are seeing, almost everything be on a good exchange rate, they still see some level of vulnerability where should the exchange rate come down you know, significantly, everything is going to reverse. Like we saw in 2022, where just the SC restitution alone contributes about 90 billion Ghana cedis to your debt. If you look at your SOEs, you're still very exposed in terms of the SOE risk. We are seeing what's happening at Cocoa Board, and the estimation is that cocoa prices are still remaining very low. We are likely to see government pay huge shortfalls by 2027. All of these factors are affecting the financials of the country. And so if you want to remain very, disciplined, you need to make sure you're cutting significantly. You need to make sure that you're not paying, you know, like the audit that was done. But for that audit, according to the finance minister, they would have paid huge sums of money to people that they believe that did not warrant a payment. But all of the factors point to how we have anchored the economic growth and the good numbers on gold, which Caleb actually alluded to the fact that we don't take time.
1: Yes.
2: The SCD will be affected.
1: Just to add, the interesting dynamics also, let's not forget that the CD is being stable at a particular cost, according to the governor himself.
4: About 17 billion cedis.
1: Exactly. Just a brief question before we go from both of you. A simple question from just an ordinary person that may be thinking that we have gold. We say that the gold world is amazing. Yeah. We have enough gold in reserves. Why don't we just sell them and pay our debts and be free?
2: Maybe Caleb will take a bite and then I'll come in.
4: You can't just... so your debt matures at a certain period, and your reserves are supposed to not just pay your debts, but then anchor your economy. So that's why we speak of import cover. Currently, we are doing almost 6 months of import cover. So this means that if the economy, because of the, let's say the US-Israel war, blocks Ghana from, you know, going outside, it just means that we have 6 months with the BOG's reserves.
1: Okay.
4: So if you pay all your debts with all your reserves,
1: you still have things.
4: Exactly.
1: All right.
2: Practically, you can never say that you're paying all your debts, right? You need some level of debt to look to actually give, you know, other people that you have some level of credibility. In the US, for instance, your credit score depicts who you are, how risky you are. So holding debt in itself sometimes can be bad, but it's very good. Your outlook and everything tells people that in trouble, I can help this person, I can help this entity based on the credit score we have. Right. So sometimes we may say, oh, let's just pay our debt. But sometimes holding debt alone is also good for the economy.
1: That is why U.S. is the greatest debtor globally. So this is why we bring the curtains down here on Beyond the Numbers, giving you an assessment of Moody's and the rating agencies that have really checked Ghana so far. We'll be bringing you more insight here on Beyond the Numbers come Wednesday at 1 p.m. as well, but expect a very surprising topic. And my name is Winston Taki, and I did this with
4: Caleb Zablem
1: and
2: Isaac Kofi Ejeda. Pulse is next with Kenneth Jesse.
5: Good afternoon and welcome to the marketplace. Coming up in this bulletin, the World Bank projects a 4.8% growth rate for Ghana and 9% end year inflation. Also in this bulletin, second Deputy Governor of the Bank of Ghana, Matilda Asante-Asiedu, highlights tight coordination between monetary and fiscal managers for current economic stability. Meanwhile, ECOWAS Bank for Investment and Development targets small businesses in fresh funding for Ghana this year.
6: The idea is that since the commercial banks are closer to these promoters and entrepreneurs, it will be easier and faster for us to go through the commercial banks and ensure that these monies get to the SMEs and SMIs for them to increase productivity, to enable them to employ more people and to boost the economy of Ghana.
5: We have these and more coming up in this bulletin. My name is Winston Taki. Now let's bring you an update on how the Ghana cedi is performing against major global currencies. This is the marketplace, and now to our first business story. The World Bank is projecting a 4.8% growth rate for Ghana this year. It has also forecasted a 9% inflation by the end of 2026. These projections were captured in the bank's Africa Economic Update document, and there is more in this report.
7: The projection by the World Bank is similar to what government had estimated for this year, as captured in the 2026 budget. However, when you compare the projected growth to what was recorded for last year, then one can say that growth was slow for 2026. It is not clear for now why the World Bank is also not that optimistic about the country posting a record growth for this year. Also, when it comes to inflation, the World Bank thinks that Ghana would end the year with a rate of 9%. This is slightly higher than the 8% the government is hoping to achieve at the end of 2026. Inflation rate ending March this year stands at 3.2%. Now, based on the World Bank report, it is clear that inflation rate could be going up further in the coming months to reach this new rate by December 2026. One is not sure about whether developments in the Middle East could play a major role when it comes to the continuous spikes in the coming months. However, despite all these challenges, one thing is clear now, that Ghana will still end the year with a single-digit inflation rate.
5: Now, for more insight on this report, we have been joined on Zoom by economist Professor Peter Kwarte. Prof, it's good to have you with us this afternoon. Now, this is the latest projection coming from the World Bank on Ghana's economy. From where you sit, was it something that is to be expected, basically?
8: Oh, yes. Good afternoon to your discerning viewers and listeners. Exactly my expectation. I mean, if you look at the geopolitical tensions, what is happening in Iran, Israel, the U.S., I mean, we can all see that if what is being equal, we don't expect higher growth rates to be projected. And therefore, the World Bank is writing projected at 4.8%. And besides, this aligns very much with what the government has stated in its budget. So I think it's not surprising to see that. But hopefully, if this war is resolved as quickly as possible, I believe those that are engaged in the war themselves will want to end it soon. This situation might change. So we might even grow 5% or slightly above 5% if all things being equal.
5: Prof, is it fair or right for me to say that the economy is slowing down this year, looking at how we performed last year, 2025?
8: Well, some sectors are slowing down. Oil, especially the oil industry, if you compare to last year. And if you listen to the PIAAC report, you see a downward trend in our oil production. It's also because we are not investing much into drilling new wells, etc. So we see a decline in oil production, but other sectors are growing. In as much as we've seen growth in services, most of, it's not high-value services,

0: a statement by the National Road Safety Authority and what is going to happen to this car, whether people are even going to come in to buy in the first place. Malik, thank you so much for joining me. What do you make of the Road Safety Authority? They say that this car is not so much safe for commercial purposes, but it seems as though the people you sell to, they use it for commercial purposes.
1: Your question again. I'm not.
0: So do you sell these cars to drivers who use it for commercial purposes, for trotro or taxis? Is that what you do?
1: Well, this car is not meant for trotro. It's a mini bus, maybe a mini family car, that maybe if you have more than 3-4 people to pick as a family, you're going somewhere, maybe a nearby village, maybe from Kaswa to Accra, maybe Sanwom to Accra. This is not meant for anybody to use for commercial. So we are not selling for any commercial car because it's not for commercial. So if somebody bought it and decided to use it for commercial and the road safety people will allow you to do that, that is not my business. But that's not a purpose of bringing this one in here for a commercial. No, that's not what we.
0: When you import them, they come, the steering wheel is on the right side. Then you move it or you convert it to the left-hand side. That is illegal.
1: Well, this is not the only car. This is not the only car that we converted from right-hand side to left. We have Nissan Micra, we have Nissan Toyota Hiace, which we convert them from left-hand side to right, from right-hand side to left-hand side. And then we don't even encounter any problem. We have Toyota Vita as well. We have Nissan cars, which they also converted from right-hand to left-hand drive. We have not encountered any problem. But you should know very well that the original is different from this one.
2: So that is where we bring the kettles down here on the marketplace. We have more business update for you on myjoyonline.com. We have also insightful programs coming up here on Joy News. Thanks for watching. My name is Winston Taki. Have a good business day. Up next is Pulse.

0: Welcome to Big Analysis here on Beyond the Numbers. And today, we're going to delve deeper on the conversation that is quite realistic concerning fuel prices. There's a lot of development across the world globally. Donald Trump has been saying that every country that needs oil, go to the Strait of Hormuz and grab a ship at all costs. But they are not. And if you need it, just come to the USA, they are selling it. And we, as a country where we basically import a lot of our crude products, we are also going to assess its implication. Now that the prices have fallen below $100, certainly there's been estimation that it's going to support our budget when it went higher. And now that it has come down, what is the implication? Is it going to affect crude at the pumps in the nearest to the medium to short term? Yes, and this is what we're going to be hitting. And I'm doing this with Caleb and Kofi Ajay here with me, these gentlemen. Also, you watching us right now, we activate the phone lines with the numbers on the screens. You'll give you the opportunity to call in and make your thoughts heard. So let's go straight. So there's been an interesting development, yeah. And good to see you, Caleb. How was the holidays in Bahamas?
1: Oh, it was very short.
0: All right, amazing. Now, I want to get from Kofi first of all. Yeah. We have been observing this for quite some time. And we began about when the war in the Middle East began. We assessed with bulk oil distributors about how much of a strategic reserve we have as a country. But in the short term, it appears a lot has changed between then and now. What is your assessment, basically, on the market now?
2: I don't see any form of stationarity for you to be able to predict what is going to happen in the space. There's been a lot of fluctuations. Depending on what Donald Trump will say today, the markets will react differently. And so usually you are not able to plan with either the fall or the rise in oil prices because the fluctuation or the trough points between the peaks and the falls are sometimes very difficult to actually catch. And so you don't see any form of stationarity in your time series analysis. And when that happens, it's very difficult for countries, right? And we've seen that yesterday. The ultimatum was happening. Everybody's expectation was that Trump was going to go ahead and do the bombing, but that didn't happen. And he announced something completely different, that we've had 2 weeks of ceasefire. Yeah. The Strait is now safe for transport. And we've seen the markets responding swiftly, where oil prices are falling below $100

0: per barrel. And you ask yourself, how long are we going to have this sort of fluctuations, right? Because you need to be able to predict, right? And so when that happens, it's usually not good for developing economists like us, because we need that sort of stability to be able to project and to also forecast the future. But what is happening in the space, if you look at the sentiment around this whole war and how the general picture has looked like, it doesn't look like we're going to have stability anytime soon. We probably are going to see fluctuations as and when something happens, depending on who bombs where and all of that. We're going to continue to see this fluctuation. It depends on, actually, now it's hinging on countries to be able to take advantage of windfalls that they'll get over a period of time and how they actually...
1: Now, it's interesting. Before the war began, when we began this analysis, we started with the Strait of Hormuz somewhere early this year, and we projected that should anything happen within the Middle East, this trade route is going to be the key focus.
0: Yep.
1: And surprisingly, the conversation has moved from only nuclear warheads to now the focal trade route that every crude oil supply across Asia, across the Middle East, need to go through that angle. Now, we've now moved from Venezuela, basically, to now the Iran conversation. But Caleb, the numbers are giving us a very interesting trend in terms of how crude oil has been rising. Take us through.
2: Amir, so, you know, after the announcement yesterday that there was a ceasefire, oil prices dropped down to below $100 again. I think it's about 95, 94-ish. But then just before we came on air, we saw from Bloomberg that there's an east-west pipeline. So Saudi Arabia, they have a way they can transfer their oil, not using the streets. So during the whole war, they were using that pipeline. It's a very long pipeline across the entire country. Now, just before I came on, Bloomberg said that that pipeline had been attacked by drones. So the entire market is still very volatile.
0: And a fluctuation.
2: And in fact, Kuwait says they've intercepted about 100 missiles just this morning. And then, so there's still some activity going on in the Middle East. So we are not out of the woods yet. I'm sure many people, when they saw the news that there was a supposed ceasefire for the next 2 weeks, they were thinking that, okay, then the emergency cabinet meeting that's supposed to happen tomorrow should not even come on anymore because the war has almost ended. And then the next few weeks, things should normalize. But then what we know from the Middle East is that things are very volatile and something can happen anytime soon. But then the good news is that the ceasefire seems to be something that the U.S. is doubling down on. The U.S. says that, well, there's a ceasefire, and they're going to respect that as long as Iran respects that. And we know how the Iranians are with their nationality and all of that. But then, moving forward, if the ceasefire holds, I think we're going to be in a good position. Now, prices are not going to come back to the 90s we were seeing earlier this year, not anytime soon. It will come back down, but it will be a very gradual process.
0: Yeah.
2: If you can see from the price floor, currently diesel is 17 cedis, 10 pesos. Petrol or super is 30 pesos. So this is very elevated. And considering where we're coming from, we came from as low as 9 cedis for petrol and then 10 cedis for diesel. So this is a lot. And so you understand why some of the transport unions want to increase their prices. Because when they reduced their prices last year, if you can go to that slide, when they reduced their
1: prices. Still on this same conversation, it's interesting to know that one thing that we shouldn't forget, that is several vehicles in Ghana use, automobiles use petrol, compared to diesel, which is used in factories. So the cost of production in most of the factories in the country, we are likely to see going high.
0: Yeah, producer price index,
1: exactly,
0: right?
1: In the nearest future, as where we are also projecting the GDP to go high. So we're going to see that being reflected. But the dynamics here is not something that we should take off. If the mining companies need this huge cost of production, if the manufacturing companies need this huge cost of production, it's going to be an element that reflects in inflation shortly.
2: Is, and I just want to make the point that if you can go to the next slide, next two slides, you can see that before the trauma union reduced their prices, petrol was somewhere around 15, 14, diesel to 15, 14. That's when they did the 15% reduction.
1: Yeah.
2: They're currently doing 17 for diesel. And you know, most of the Trotskys or the Trotro operators, they use diesel for their buses. So they are experiencing this 17 city, which is why they say, okay, when it came down to about 14, we give you some relief. Now it's going up to 17. We don't know what's happening in the Middle East, we don't care, but we know that 17 cities now at the pumps, and we need to, you know, break our losses. So we're going to increase, they want to increase prices. Our next question, what can the government do to prevent this from happening? And then I think we'll get into that conversation very shortly with the number of tax handles that the government can decide to, you know, slash, put on hold, reduce, or whatever form the cabinet decides tomorrow.
1: So Kofi, when we talk about fraud, in immediate ripple effect, how is it felt?
0: Well, so I think we looked at the inflation numbers that were actually released by the Ghana Statistical Service.
1: Yes.
0: And the government statistician tried to actually do a fantastic job by explaining the impact of the Burkina Faso deciding that they're going to ban the importation of the exportation of tomatoes, for instance, and the crude oil price. What you saw is that because the inflation data for March was collected in the first week of March, we simply did not really feel the impact of the war in the March inflation.
1: Yeah.
0: But the government's decision made a particular point that I think that the market picked that intelligence as opposed to being seen IC Capital and Co. saying that we are likely to see a marginal increase in inflation. But they said that we are likely to see the impact of the war reflects in inflation numbers in April, right? And we're seeing a lot of fluctuations, going on. But I want us to look at the slide that Caleb actually, showed in terms of where we used to be.
1: Yes.
0: In January and February of 2025, when we had the second stanza of Mahama, where fuel prices were very high, at a point came very low,
1: yeah.
0: And we decided that, well, we were going to impose one CD additional levy on the export price of fuel. If you check where we used to be before Mahama took over in January, diesel was around 15 cedis, 99 pesos. Petrol was around 15 cedis, 85 pesos. Now we are seeing diesel go above that figure. Now it's 17 cedis, 10 pesos, right? Petrol has not gotten there yet, but you can see that stratospheric rise happening at the moment, 13 cedis, 30 pesos. And many have said that possibly the reason why we are not seeing a lot of pressure from the transport stakeholders or GPRT and the unions is that we are still within the period of June and May where we placed that one city additional levy on the export price of fuel, because you're still seeing some OMC selling petrol for 13 cedis, 30 pesos, and that's what is actually consumed in a large manner. But once you begin to see that hit, like that of maybe Star Oil or Goyo hits, let's say 14 cities, 15 cities, yeah. We are going to feel the pressure coming on government. And government is already anticipating that pressure is going to come on them. That is why there's that emergency cabinet meeting where the MPA CEO has actually said that government's actually on the issue. Yesterday, we understand that there was supposed to be that meeting between GPRTU and the transport union, but that meeting was postponed to tomorrow, simply because they want to see the decision that cabinet will make before they go ahead to make any or to actually engage the stakeholders. We simply do not know the direction that cabinet will go, but just like Caleb said, there are options at the moment, which I think that we'll be looking at those options very soon.
1: Until the new gas pipeline comes into full force, it's likely we're going to see it reflected in some of the feedback cabinet may come up, because if you see the relationship of Tema plant that is powered with fuel, we're going to see its implications. So whether there's going to be sustained power outages in some areas, already ECD has indicated that they are transforming or removing or possibly replacing old transformers to increase power coverages in some key areas. They started yesterday. I'm aware the energy minister will on Monday be visiting some places.
0: I've had like 16 lights out in the last 3 weeks.
1: Yes, I think it's according to them, it's part of the processes. Yeah. Yeah, we want to see how long it will take. Already businesses have started complaining and they fear that these are shadows of the past showing himself interested in that. But we want to see, when we talk about the element that goes into the scope in terms of assessing the cost of fuel, things that we consider, which basically some of the OMCs factor before they conclude on how much you pay at a pump, which we see the exchange rate, which has been relatively been stable for quite some time now. Already, the US dollar has lost a bit in the international market, and that people are projecting the interest rates, the reserves are going to really come down, because if you look at the market between yesterday and today, most investors are quite certain seeing gold prices go up, quite a safe haven for them. Caleb, can you take us through the exchange rate formalities?
2: Yeah, so in Ghana, the price you pay at the pump is made up of four main factors.
1: Yes.
2: You have the exchange rates, and this year has been very stable. So this is not really a factor that you should consider at the moment, because for the past month, it has remained between 10.8 to 11. That's very stable for a city that used
0: in the president's range.
2: And then we have crude oil prices. Yeah. That is important because crude oil prices feed directly into the ex refinery price. So crude prices goes straight to the refinery, and then that's where we get the diesel and petrol from. So the crude oil prices are very important, and this is what causing the spike we are seeing so far. Then we have the taxes and levies, and then we have the profits margin. Now, these last two are usually very fixed. So the OMCs have their very fixed margins. They don't play with that because once you increase your margin a bit, you're going to lose customers. And then the taxes, they're always fixed because at the beginning of every year, the budget determines what's going to be in the taxes. And this has already been fixed. So there's no media budget so far that has said they're going to increase taxes on the children product. So the last two are fixed. You have the first one, exchange, which is very stable. So this is what's causing the spike in petroleum products on the markets because of crude oil prices and how they translate into the market.
1: And this are not within our control as at the moment. Whatever Trump says,
2: so what is what the government can do is just here. Taxes and levies.
1: We'll come to the taxes and levies shortly. So if you're watching us right now, live on Beyond the Numbers, we're going to give you an opportunity to call into the show. Let us hear what you think, what's your assessment. And if you're a business owner into manufacturing, into sale and transportation of products, not just into movement of people from one location to the other. Some people own fleets of vehicles and they know how serious this may be to their operation. If you're watching us right now, let's understand the scope of your operation and what you propose government who is watching can do best to ensure we don't end up being, let's say, burdened by high fuel prices, which has its already ripple effect. So the numbers are on screen. So Kofi, I said taxes and levies, which we are coming to. The serious taxes and levies we have. We have the energy, say, debt recovery levy, road fund levy, energy fund levy, prices, stability and recovery levy, sanitation and pollution levy, which is a key conversation.
0: Yeah.
1: A whole lot of controversy there. Energy sector recovery levy, special petroleum tax, primary distribution margin, bus margin, fuel margin, unified petroleum pricing fund. Bus margin is something ASAP is calling for the removal of that. That one is a private entity. Why should they be supporting
0: A lot of
1: that?
0: Ghanaians are eyeing, you know, the ones the additional levy. They are also eyeing the unified petroleum pricing fund, which they believe that they don't understand why they should be paying for somebody who is living elsewhere. But, I mean, it's very important. If you really care about inflation, you should know that paying for somebody who is actually in the hinterland is very important because that actually, you know, affects how much goods and services are sold in the country with it.
1: We have Enoch who is calling us from Dodowa. Enoch, you're

0: Hello, good afternoon, everyone. Welcome to the business segment on Joy News Today with me, Pius Kojobaka. Some industry players could be hit with high claim payments if Middle East tensions persist, according to the president of the Insurance Brokers Association of Ghana, Stephen Yeboa. Although many large marine insurance agreements are shared, some Ghanaian insurers will still stand to be hit with high claims payments. More in this report.
1: So a lot of the time when we are talking about composite insurance, especially you mentioned cargo, people only look at the premium side, but they also forget that the premiums come with risk. Most of the big risk that we take in Ghana here, a lot of them, we don't insure them totally. We share. So if I give you a typical, what we call slip, when I'm placing, so FPSO Kwame Nkrumah, even though the asset is in Ghana, it's owned by the players in Ghana, you will pick the slip and you will find more than 45 insurance companies on that one list.
2: So it's shared.
1: It's shared. Exactly. So if there's a damage to any consignment coming from the Middle East and war has not been excluded, Ghanaian insurance companies are also going to pay that. And I tell you, in the marine space, claims are huge. You are talking about vessels. You are talking about huge cargoes, millions of Ghana cedis. So if you have a $200 million claim, and even the Ghanaian company is taking 10% out of that, $20 million, leaving the economy. So if it persists, any consequential damage will also be felt because we have retentions in our local market. Mm. So that is why we are all praying that there will be some solution to the problem in the Middle East. Mm. Because like you rightly said, we are not an island. We still have assets there that Ghanaian insurance companies have interest in, especially assets that flow from that side to our part of the world. I'll give you an example. I have a client whose vehicle is now stuck at a port in Dubai. So this vehicle, he's shipping some consignment of vehicles. It's insured by me. And the thing is stuck there. The more it stays there, if there's any rocket and it hits that, Ghanaian insurance company is going to pay.
2: You bear the cost.
1: Absolutely. So that's how these things affect us.
0: Now, Managing Director of Ecobank Ghana, Abnase Poku, says investing in digital access is critical to building a future-ready workforce as the bank completes a three-year commitment to supply laptops to the University of Ghana. Speaking at the final handing over ceremony, she emphasized that access to technology is now essential for learning, innovation and national development.
3: Ecobank Ghana has completed the delivery of 300 laptops to the University of Ghana under the One Student, One Laptop initiative, fulfilling a pledge made in 2023. Speaking at the final handover, Managing Director of Ecobank Ghana, Abinor Seipoku, says the intervention is part of its broader commitment to digital and financial inclusion while supporting education and workforce development.
4: Today's ceremony marks the final installment of Ecobank's commitment to support the Vice Chancellor's One Student, One Laptop, or 1S1L initiative. In 2023, as a bank, we made a commitment to deliver 300 laptops to the University of Ghana over a three-year period. Ecobank firmly believes that access to digital tools is no longer a luxury. It's a necessity, especially for students preparing for the world of work, and also to help them with innovation. Our support for this particular initiative is rooted in our shared conviction that education enabled by technology remains one of the strongest drivers of national and continental development.
3: Head of Marketing and Brand of Ecobank Ghana, Regina Ofori, notes that improving access to digital tools will enhance students' ability to learn, innovate, and compete in an increasingly technology-driven economy.
5: At Ecobank, we believe that no one should be left behind. And as a Pan-African bank that actually pioneers and leads digital innovation, this is one of the ways where we show our support to the communities that we serve by ensuring that every student, regardless of their situation, financial situation, is supported with the right digital tools. But it's important because then we are getting these students to be ready for the workplace. And so it's one of the things that we do where we support we do financial inclusion, but digital inclusion.
3: Vice Chancellor of the University of Ghana, Professor Nanaba Apiamfu, says the partnership has helped address critical digital gaps, particularly following challenges experienced during the COVID-19 period.
6: This was something which
2: was born out of COVID experience. When we went through the COVID period, I was Pro Vice Chancellor for Academic and Student Affairs. And so I had first-hand experience of our students having to go home and having needing such devices to go through their academic work.
0: For now, I am Pius Kojobaka. We have more stories for you after this break.
6: Hello, good afternoon, and welcome to the marketplace. Coming up in this bulletin, government secures more than 3 billion cedis from investors in historic 7-year bond auction. Also coming up, interest rates set to reduce further as Ghana reference rate for April drops marginally to 10%. GCB Bank MD Ferihan Alhassan warns banks are still not out of debt exchange shocks despite recording profit for last year.
7: Has validated that we are doing the right things. Are there rooms for improvement? Yes. Do I see us going back to another DDEP? Perhaps no. Are we out of the woods yet? Not fully.
6: These and more coming up on this bulletin. My name is Winston Taki. Now let's bring you an update on how the Ghana cedi is performing against major global currencies. This is the marketplace, and now to our first business story. The Ghana reference rate, a key benchmark for the interest rate in Ghana, has dropped marginally for the month of April 2026. It declined from 11.7% in March to 10% for this month. There is more in this report.
8: Average interest rates among commercial banks are currently hovering around 16%. Based on this marginal cut, we could see interest rates drop to 15% or in some cases around 14%. This might benefit only those that negotiated their loans at a variable rate over the past 2 months. But for those that had a fixed rate, they will not benefit. Some analysts have argued that based on this, it is likely that interest rate could hit the single-digit target before the end of the year. According to some commercial banks, the marginal reduction in the Ghana reference rate is likely to drop in the interbank lending cost, reduction in treasury rate, and the recent cut in the monetary policy rate to 14%.
6: Let's get on to Zoom and speak to the chief executive of the Ghana Association of Banks, Mr. John Ewa. Mr. John, it's good to have you with us this afternoon. This is Winston, and I want to get from you, is the margin of reduction fair, looking at the several developments that has taken place in the economy over the past few months? Kindly on mute, please. Yes, go ahead.
9: Apologies for that.
6: Great.
9: Yes, I would say the margins is a reflection of the movements that we have seen in the market, in line with the predictions that we've given, given the level of decline in the other market rates. We've seen policy rate drop to 14. We've seen TB rate also drop. And then we've seen the impact on the interbank markets. And the three rates together have produced what we've seen as the Ghana reference rate, which is now at 10.06. In my view, the drop, which is more than about 160 or more basis points from where we were the last month, is a good reflection of where market rates are presently.
6: Great. As we speak today, have the commercial banks adjusted their rates in line with the Ghana reference rate?
9: Yeah, repricing of facilities are mostly driven by the loan covenants that customers would have sanctioned or signed with their banks. There are loans that reprice periodically, so in spite of market movements, if the repricing window is not up yet, then you wouldn't see any movement. But what we can say for sure is that for any new facilities, definitely it will assume the character of the Ghana reference rate, which is the key benchmark for pricing of facilities.
6: Mr. Wall, what do you tell those who argue that the gap between the Ghana reference rate and the interest rate averaging 15% is too wide, basically?
9: I don't know where people are getting that data from. 15%? Banks are lending even below 15% at the moment. So that 15% can definitely not represent a gap. Mind you, lending rate has declined from an average of 35% about 18 months ago to where we are now, where some banks are lending around 12%. So we've seen significant drop in lending rate. And the question I'm expecting to hear is whether it's sustainable, the level of drop, and whether the economy as we have it, we have the necessary shocks within the financial system to absorb the level of drop that we've seen. But obviously, the interest rates have moved significantly, even ahead of the policy rate in terms of the quantum drop in the rates.
6: Just as you said, is it quite sustainable from where you sit, looking at the operations in the industry?
9: You see, we are in a market economy, and you need, much as you need affordable borrowing, you also want investments. And the CDI is our currency, and that is what we trade in. That is what we use for our daily transactions and contracting. So we don't want a situation where the yield on the CDI is significantly suppressed in the manner that CDI assets become unattractive, and investors who will be chasing yield will then begin looking at other options. That is why we welcome the 7-year bond that has just been issued. It's giving another layer of option investment avenue for investors that are interested in high-yielding instruments. So the point I'm making is there must be a very good balance between, you know, the cost of borrowing and also the level of attraction on the investments that we want to attract in order to propel the economy in the growth trajectory that we are all looking for. You don't want a situation where private capital becomes difficult to mobilize because perhaps investors are looking at the potential returns and asking themselves, given all the situational risk around the country, do I want to go into an environment where my net yield is maybe in the region of 2% or 2.5%, and when maybe I can get 1% in a more, you know, controlled environment where there's a set level of more greater certainty that yield will be realized. So yes, it's good news, but we just have to be very careful not to also hurt ourselves in terms of the investment side. If the rates become significantly unattractive, then potentially there could also be a stretch on the currency, as people may find solace in then putting their liquid assets into other currencies.
6: Observing the trend of the drop, do you foresee a single-digit interest rate possibly before the end of the year?
9: You know, in our engagement with the governor, that has been his target since he came on seat. And we've been working with him, very actively working with him. Obviously, we are all interested in getting loans to levels that are more affordable. We believe that when facilities are affordable, the propensity to default also declines. And therefore, we have a more controlled non-performing loan regime, and that should again contribute to rate stability. So it is, you know, all the move, various parts are moving in the right direction, and we are just hoping that it continues into the medium term. As to single-digit interest rates, we are almost there. I have seen offer letter from a bank to a personal loan to an individual where the rate was like 11.7%. And I was asking myself, where is this coming from? And so 11.7% to 9%, it's not going to be too long before we begin seeing something in the region of sub-10.
6: Finally, inflation is dropping. Should we be excited about its impact on the cost of credit going forward?
9: Again, and I've written, you know, quite a lot for some time on this. I'm not sure as a country, I know that we have the guidance on inflation, but I'm not sure we have really assessed what level of inflation is optimal for an economy such as ours. Mm-hmm. Inflation is low, is good, but with the kind of growth we are looking for, will this inflation level produce that growth? It is, you know, a dynamic and it's a balance. You know, the economic fundamentals must work together to achieve a policy objective. So much as is good, and the currency is at where it is, and it's also held its own, we need to begin asking that difficult question of where do we want to be? I know that the advice has been 8% plus or minus 2, but I know as a country we have been a bit fixated on single-digit inflation. We have been fixated on lower interest rates. We've been fixated on currency appreciation. But have you asked ourselves, for instance, if a currency significantly appreciates, the potential unintended consequence of the impact on exports, whether we will be able to build the industries and manufacturing concerns we want to build as import substitution when by where our currency is placed, potentially importation becomes more attractive because it's cheaper to import than to manufacture. So it's just policy consistency where we are trying to achieve an objective and the policy must work together, or the variables must work together to achieve that outcome. So yes, where inflation is now, in my view, is good for the economy. And if you look at the geopolitical situation, everyone will be thinking that, you know, we've been in this for over a month now, and impact should have been felt. It means that gradually we may be building the shocks that are needed to absorb the country, you know, in times of crisis, particularly resulting from geopolitical considerations.
6: Mr. John Iwa, we appreciate your time here with us here on The Marketplace. He's the CEO of the Ghana Association of Banks. Now, still on the financial sector, government has secured more than 3 billion cedis from investors in a historic 7-year bond. This is what Joy Business has picked up from markets at the end of the issuance auction. There is more in this following index report.
10: Government, however, on the other hand, accepted some 2.7 billion Ghana cedis in bids from the participating investors –

0: Nkwesi Sapon hinted that other digital tools are being deployed to ensure a full automation of the revenue collection in the country.
1: True is also investing in the right technologies. So you will notice that since beginning of February, we have announced the introduction of the Publican AI to complement and support the work our customs do. We are also at the moment piloting a system called Sentinel that will also help us to digitally identify VAT cross-border transactions and ensure that the revenue that comes through cross-border transactions can also be collected. But on a very important note, we are also automating the overall platform that we use for collecting revenue at the domestic level.
0: Now let's get on to Zoom and speak to the task consultant, Francis Timoboy, on this development. It's good to have you here with us. This is Winston. Now, do you think that this platform is coming too late or is quite timely?
2: Winston, I think it's timely because we've observed that the GRA has been trying to catch up with technology. In 2019, we used to have what we call the TRIPS. Then they changed to the GATEMATE. The GATEMATE was more like an internal system.
0: Go ahead.
3: Listening to
2: they intend to.
0: All right, so still the Ghana Revenue Authority has rolled out a new tax system expected to be in full operation 1st April. And yes, we have Francis Timoboy. Now, Francis, you were saying earlier that it was timely. Can you give us the reasons behind that?
2: Yeah, I was saying it's timely because the VAT new reform, I don't know whether you can hear me.
0: Quite loud and clear.
2: Yes, so you know the new VAT came to force in 2026, and one of their major reforms is to ensure that they monitor real time. So the GRA is trying to deploy what we call the fiscal electronic device, and this system is one of the robust system that can help the authority to track the sale and purchase of transactions so that they'll be able to properly account for the VAT that people collect. Again, the Commissioner General mentioned about Sentinel. You and I agree that today a lot of digital transactions occur, and if they had occurred in country, they would have paid the VAT on them. But because they are cross-border, they don't get taxed. And the GRA has deployed a system where online transactions are going to be taxed such that the payment system providers, let's say banks, are going to be appointed so that they will now withhold the VAT before the money even gets to the person who is providing the service. And I think the iTax is one of the systems that have been built to be able to handle some of these things. So I think that it's timely. If properly rolled out, it can really increase our VAT performance from the current 40% to the 70-80% as we see in the other sub-regions.
0: Great. Finally, Francis, now what do you make of the current artificial intelligence use at the country's ports and even concerns being raised by some players in the industry?
2: So I have been observing the tension between the Ministry of Finance and then the traders, the freight forwarders, the clearing agents. I think there is a little gap. You know, AI is supposed to enhance efficiency and also, you know, it's a decision tool not to replace the system we have. But it looks like currently the directive that the Ministry of Finance has given such that if evaluation or a transaction or import coming to Ghana and your values are lower than what the AI gives, then you should go with what the AI is telling us. And there hasn't been any structured way to allow the importers challenge the system. I think that is where the challenge is. If we allow the AI to be more like a de facto valuation system, it can even create some challenges at the world. At the international trade level, we have systems and agreements that operate the World Trade Organizations, the Customs Valuation Determination. All of these things are governed by rules which Ghana has signed on. And to ensure fairness, we cannot impose strict, you know, floor prices that have been determined by AI. I believe that there's more discussion that needs to be, held between the

0: the ecosystem, the traders, the importers. We've heard the Ashanti Business Forum raising some concerns. And I think that the Ministry of Finance needs to put them together in a room so that their concerns can be understood to ensure fairness in the imports, the borders.
1: Thank you very much for speaking with us here on the Marketplace. Francis Timoboy is a tax consultant. We're bringing us an update on the new tax system rolled out by the Ghana Revenue Authority, which is yet to be operationalized by 1st of April. Yes, the industry is waiting, but let's see how effective and efficient it will be going forward. That'll be all for today's edition of the Marketplace. Thanks for watching. For more business update, visit myjoyonline.com/business for more insightful articles on business. Thanks for watching. My name is Winston Taki. Have a good business day. Bye-bye. This is the big analysis on Beyond the Numbers. My name is Winston Taki, and this time round, the story for big digestion is the amazing, fantastic, miraculous turnaround of the National Investment Bank, which has now gotten to a point where we can say it's giving profitable numbers. And we'll be breaking this analysis and these numbers and understanding the story behind NIB's interesting dynamics, where it came from, how the bank have been able to survive several scrutiny, restructuring, including the IMF recommended restructuring and recapitalization that came out some years ago, including government's decision to inject some funding to ensure this bank stays afloat instead of collapsing this whole structure. The decision being made by Finance Minister Kesler Tofosinsa a year ago, and we've seen these numbers, is an interesting take. Want to delve deeper on the story behind the numbers. Joining me on Zoom right now is my own Dr. Echahene, who will be giving us some big analysis as well on this. Richmond Echahene to give us some big insight on this development. Doc, it's good to have you with us, and kindly unmute for us, please.
2: Good afternoon.
1: Good afternoon, Doc. It's good to have you with us.
2: Yeah, it's good to talk to you this afternoon.
1: Great, great. Now, before I move to Doc, I want to hit on a very brief numbers here, which is to tell you about the financial statement that was released by National Investment Bank today, which tells you a very interesting number. As you can see on your screens right now, NIB's profitability after tax, which is basically in 2024. In 2024, the bank recorded a 2.8 million Ghana cedis in terms of profitability, and in just a year, this has increased to 343 million Ghana cedis in 2024, in 2025. And this was released just yesterday. There's been interesting numbers when you go through that financial statement telling you how the bank has been able to have an amazing turnaround. But I also want to touch on some brief retrospect on some insights within the financial statement. So non-performing loan status check, which is basically recorded in 2024, you realize that the NPL recorded in 2024 was 76.48% compared to 69.7%. So there's been a drop in NPL rates. Looking at the bank's financial, we'll also adjust, or let's say understand, what went into these NPLs to understand why the bank had recorded these numbers and why the IMF was recommending a proper restructuring instead of collapsing the bank, compared to some banks, about six banks that the central bank decided that no, these banks, their license had to be revoked. So why NIB survived that particular situation is what we'll be delving in shortly. Also, NIB's profitability, I'm going to look at the capital adequacy ratio. Basically, in 2024, they recorded a negative 47.01% in terms of capital adequacy ratio, compared to 2025, which is basically a positive figure there, recording 54.23%. Very interesting, right? I also said the same thing. Now, I want to see the liquidity ratio of this particular bank in 2025, which is basically 14.44%. It's very, very huge compared to 5.4% 4%. There is so much liquidity at the moment. How is the liquidity reflowing? Is this liquidity, was it used basically to bring in more profit? What sort of investment did NIB get into and how did they come to these numbers? It's a question I'll be asking the financial expert. So yes, this is just a brief insight on how the bank has been performing in this short period. Let me first of all put these numbers here for you to see how it's been. This is the profit after tax. Take a good picture, then let me go to Dr. Ichahene, who is joining me right now on Zoom for this big conversation. Doc, thank you for joining us once again. And I would like to first of all start with, first, before we delve into the numbers, before these numbers came out, tell us a story. How was the, what is the purpose of NIB, first of all? And looking at where we've come from as a nation, as a strategic vehicle to fund national investment, where did the bank fall off? Just give us that understanding.
2: Yeah, thank you very much, and good afternoon to all viewers and listeners. I mean, in 1963, President Kwame Nkrumah said that we need to have industrialized economy. So basically, he actually established NIB. In the same way he established AGRIC to support AGRIC. It was, when it comes to industry, NIB has a very, used to have a very, very good records. I mean, is one of the investment vehicles in this country that have served the nation very, very well. I can mention a couple of the industries they have gone in. Nestle, for instance, once upon a time, NIB was holding close to 80% shares, and they were making a good profit. Novotel, there is a hotel near the Technical University. They also invested in it. And if you go to Tema, Alouettes, NIB and SSB, those days SSB, we basically established that one. They were doing exceptionally well because they were focusing, they were just focusing on what it was the mandate wanted them to do. But somehow, 2003, we decided to pass what we call the Universal Banking License. And the Universal Banking License means that you have license to operate in everything that you think you can make money. 2003, if you check the records, then they went into retail banking, they went to universal banking, and then they even left the core, where is the industry? And they went to do the construction and what have you and what have you. And NIB since then has not actually functioned very well. Until when it got to 2015, it was struggling. It was really struggling because at that time, contractors have taken monies and they were not paying back.
1: So basically, contractors were basically taking money. In what form?
2: Road contractors are going to take loans to construct roads. And the sad thing is that once upon a time in NIB, we used to have industry section where I can mention people who were trained to be engineers and what have you to look at even road and buildings. Unfortunately, when we got to the universal banking, we became jack of all. NIB, I've worked there. I worked there so I can speak from my experience. We became a jack of all trade. And by being jack of all trade, you were not very good in the retail banking. You were not good in the commercial banking. So you got the license and started going all over the place. And by the time they realized what they were set up for, the mandate given to them has been thrown away and they've gone into other sectors. That led them to finance roads. I can tell you, I can tell you facts. Some gave monies to road constructions, and they didn't have any expertise on road construction. And all these things have become a burden on them. So when the IMF came in, the project, they said, you need to recapture, don't close it down. Because it has been a strategic importance for time ago. So we will help you to... It started not on this government. It started with the previous government when we went to IMF. So they started telling them that find means to capitalize. And that is where, if you see the balance sheet today, the amount of injection that has gone in, mm-hmm. if you break it down, 3.477 billion, mm-hmm. some in cash, some in bonds, mm-hmm. some have even gone to take the, some people use NIB to give NIB as a collateral to NESTL. This government came in, he's going to take it back and brought NIB back where it was. So I would say that this government has taken bold steps, at least for the profitability. They've all invested in T-bills. You know, T-bills last year was averagely very good. So if you were giving bonds, because you were not giving loans, mm-hmm. because if you look at the the total non-performing ratio, it is nothing to write home about as banking is concerned. So what they decided that, let us go into short-term securities. And by taking all the monies into short-term securities, they have managed for the first time, maybe a period of, I think, 5-6 years, have made such a good profit. So one way they have done, I want to commend them, and I want to also commend the government for taking such a strategic initiative and bold steps. Mm-hmm. Because these are banks, these have been banks, mm-hmm. NIB and ADB, mm-hmm. has been banks that have supported the economy originally set by Dr. Kwame Nkrumah. Unfortunately, during our generation, mm-hmm. we changed the perspective and brought in something we do not understand.
1: Doc, I want to understand from you, looking at the capital adequacy ratio and the increase, especially in those numbers, how does it reflect on the bank's performance?
2: Well, you see, if you have capital adequacy ratio, if you get so much cash, mm-hmm. and you buy the treasury bills or you buy the government 180, it all helps you to build your liquidity, mm-hmm. very well. In as much as you're making profit for the income, yeah. you're also beefing up your liquidity. That is why you can see that the liquidity ratio has improved considerably, mm-hmm. very considerably, because they bought treasury bills, and these treasury bills are also counted as part of calculation of the liquidity aspect in the banks. So that is the reason why you see a marked improvement on their liquidity ratio.
1: Well, you're interested in now. One of the recommendations by the IMF concerning the bank is its governance structure. This is the first financial statement in over 10 years. What do you make of the gap? And now that we've received this particular information in the bank from the bank concerning its performance, going forward, do you foresee the central bank being a bit lenient on the banks in accessing certain bonds instead of just restricted to just the T-bill market?
2: Well, like your earlier speaker said, if these bonds are launched, mm-hmm. and they are very good, I think they will move, and you could see the dynamics of the market. Some are just wait and see. They want to see the coupon. If the coupon looks very good, possibly NIB would say, instead of going treasury, we'll go there. And that is also good. That will help them in next year, 2026 figures. But if there hadn't been any bonds and the treasury has gone down, you wouldn't see the profit that you see in 2026. So one way, they'd be very fortunate that the new bonds are going to come in. If they go there, at least, like the lady said, I mean, he said 12 and something. I think it is even on the higher side, because we must be very careful when we talk about the coupon rate. Mm-hmm. If we go too high, don't forget, it's all about taxes generation that we use in servicing it. So for me, if you ask my candid opinion, I'll even go the same rate when we restructure the DDEP, 9.1%. Mm-hmm. Yes, because if you ask my candid opinion, because, you see, we are talking about a long-term debt, 9% over the period, treasury bills are about 4%, 3%. If you go too much, how are you going to get? Your GDP tax GDP ratio hasn't improved considerably. Mm-hmm. So if you go and peg the return, a coupon rate are so high, then you're going to find problems in even at times to pay. And don't forget, you know, the year 2027, if you check, it's a nation's do and die position. Why mm-hmm. I say so is that we have to pay 57 billion for DDEP. We haven't paid DDEP principal. We pay that. In addition, we're paying 4.7 billion on the Eurobonds. If you add this chunk of debt, repayment, then we need to work hard so that we don't fall into debt overhang.
1: I want to get your thoughts, Doc, also on the non-performing loan status. It appears in 2024 the loan status was around 76.48% compared to now that we've seen a marginal drop of 69.7%. Now, what I want to understand is before 2024, one would like to understand, you mentioned contractors as one of the leading cause because some of them did not defaulted in the loan repayments. How will the bank, will you recommend, being able to close this gap and deal with this particular menace, not menace, basically, this hurdle?
2: Thank you very much. You know, international best practice.
1: Yes.
2: Any institution that has more than 10%, you are in a distressed position. Mm-hmm. You can go and read the IMF document by Dietmar and Kuntz, Dietrich and Kuntz. Mm-hmm. It says that anybody who's non-performing is about more than 10%, mm-hmm. you are in distress. Mm-hmm. That is why I have said it on this platform over and over and over again. Ghana has been in distress, financial distress, banking distress, if you look at our ratios, since 2014. Up to today, we have never come below 10. We have hovered between 14, 22, 23, 21. And this NIB case is a typical of Ghanaian performance. And because of that, NIB can't do much. I mean, seriously, if the accountant were to apply the strict IFRS, I'm not sure it would be 60, 69. It could have gone worse. But if you do that, it means that you're also eroding the capital of the bank. So all the money the government had injected in would have gone into write-offs. So they exercise caution. But it is my belief and hope that as these figures come out, the first thing we have to do, has NIB got any contractors there? Then the Minister of Finance and the Roads should ensure that all contractors, whether in the road fund maintenance or the GOG contract, they must pay, make sure that they make a lawful allocation to redeem some of, if the contractors are there, to redeem it. It will improve the non-performing. The total non-performing you talk about, it is nothing to write home about. Go and check, those have been published today. International banks, it is about 2 and 5%. You are having about 69 and over. Mm-hmm. And I believe that we should, as we are improving injecting capital into it, we must also find a means of reducing the non-performing. You can only reduce it if you started paying the contractors and the road fund, the ones who have done the road fund, to come down. If they do that, NIB history, if it didn't start here. Mm-hmm. 2021, in one of my deliveries, I came with figures from NIB for contractors who have done the job and they weren't paid, NIB. And it has remained there. We call it the legacy debt of government. It's been there. So my only pleading, once we are injecting capital, let us see how. Either we refence, I'm sure they have refenced the existing debt, but they may not have any repayment schedule to reduce the refencing. If they have refenced it, they must go with a structured repayment plan that will go a long way to improve the total, the non-performing of 69%.
1: Look, I want to understand from you, in terms of projection, going into the next phase. There are several financial sector activities that are going on, from the GSE, from basically the government's bond rollout, and possibly some restructuring and also debt obligations coming forth. Where do you see the road for NIB, considering the fact that some banks were not able to survive the new regulations by the regulator from the Bank of Ghana, where do you see the bank looking at where they are now?
2: Well, I think in every case there are exceptions. I think I don't believe they would use the hard stick to hit NIB. Looking at what NIB has actually benefited from their recapitalization, the exceptions would have to be given, because otherwise, if you use the normal IFRS standards, mm-hmm. how you do your loans, there is nothing to write home about it. Because if you choose to do what the practice say, you may not have any. You will write it off. And as you write off the loans, you are also writing off the capital. So I believe we should have what I've said earlier. I believe it's a good advice, and people should listen to it. The bar of politics. We reference it. The Ministry of Finance would have to reference it and then issue a repayment plan so that NIB would know that there is a concrete repayment plan. And when they have that, any auditor goes in, then this is shown to you. So don't use the normal practices to write it off. It can take 2 years, 3 years. If we can do that, NIB will be one of the best banks and the best banks in this country. The way forward is very simple. Very simple.
1: Is it as simple as you say? Because we saw the injection from the Ghana Amalgamated Trust Fund, which has been one of the handles that has supported the bank's operation. Now, going into the rest of 2026, we've seen several engagement and activities, but I'll still like to get your final take on the liquidity ratio before we go.
2: You know, for the liquidity ratio, the improvement comes from the injection. The injection came from investing in government securities. And the government securities you invest in are also used in calculating your liquidity. So that is the good thing about it. They did not give loans. After all, nobody will give loans. What they have that, what we have, let us go. And but if you look at the figures, the investment last year was 3.2. This year is, last year it was 7.8, meaning that they have invested heavily in government bonds. And that government bonds or the government securities help them as part of calculating the liquidity. It helps them in the calculation of liquidity. So that is the reason why I think that the board chairman and their team has done very well. They have gone around it and actually, I don't know, we don't call it a scheme. They have used the technicalities to help. But for the long-term advice, we need to see how much contractors own there. And then if we can reference it, and give a repayment plan, I bet you NIB in the next 2-3 years would stand on its feet. Because if you have the current chairman, who is an astute banker who have worked over the years, I believe he will steer the ship to come out from what we have been in.
1: Dr. Richmond Otieno, we really appreciate your time with us always here on Beyond the Numbers for giving us your insight on NIB's activities. Yes, I was speaking to Dr. Richmond Otieno, a banking consultant, on the story of National Investment Bank, its strategic numbers in terms of profitability recorded for the 2025 financial year as of December 31st. And we will certainly be monitoring what they'll be doing in 2026 and bring you the numbers, especially the first quarter. And we're following up with the numbers and where the engagement are going to be. Certainly, be expecting government's bond activities this year going forward. Thank you for watching today's edition of Beyond the Numbers. My name is Winston Taki. Thanks for watching and have a good business week. Bye-bye. Good afternoon. Welcome to the marketplace. Coming up in this bulletin, the government is to issue a 7-year CD-denominated bond next Monday as it seeks to raise funds to finance some budget projects. Meanwhile, Finance Minister Dr. Atuforsen assures investors drastic measures instituted to avoid debt default.
3: Some of the things we've done, the reforms we've put in place, we have engraved them in law to the extent that this will ensure irreversibility. So I've said to the team here at the Ministry of Finance that never again should Ghana default in the servicing of our debt.
1: One of the world's biggest gold refinery firms, SAM, set to establish a presence in Ghana this year as the government moves to boost local value addition for gold.
4: The vision is to ensure that by 2030, no mineral will leave Ghana in its raw state. Aside what we are doing with Gold Coast Refinery, we are in the process of signing an MOU with the third biggest refinery in the whole of the world, SAM Refinery. I'm sure you've seen pictures of me at SAM Refinery already.
1: We have these and more coming up. My name is Winston Taki. Up next, let's bring you an update on how the Ghana Cedi is performing against major global currencies. This is the marketplace, and now to our first business story. Government is set to issue a 7-year senior denominated bond from next Monday. This should mark the first since 2022, following the expiration of debt exchange program restrictions. We have details in the following report.
5: According to the issuance announcement document seen by Joy Business, government is also planning to announce the proposed interest to be paid to investors on Monday, March 30. For investors that are planning to participate in the offer, government has settled on a minimum bid of 50,000 Ghana cedis. The Finance Ministry has also stated that the bond is open to both local and foreign investors, whilst the allotment will be done on April 7, 2026. There are some strong indications that government could be targeting to raise more than 10 billion Ghana cedis in the offer. It is hoping to use the funds raised to finance some projects identified in the 2026 budget.
1: Now, let's get more details from my colleague, George Riafe, with regards to the bond issuance. George, it's good to have you with us. Now, give us the background details of this development.
6: So let's backtrack. Government has always financed its operations through the issuance of treasury bills and bonds. However, due to the domestic debt exchange program, there were some conditions that unless we're able to, basically get a fine plan in payment of these debts, a freeze was put in on government issuing these bonds, and that expired somewhere just last month. That is why government is currently coming back to give us some indication that they are going to raise these bonds. So some quick background here. Ghana regularly issues treasury bills and bonds to raise money to finance the budget as well. We could look at government paying investors in full or including interest rates and also maturities as well. After the payment, government would issue a new bond to replace the old one. So if you look at the whole cycle, it's like, a cycle. Mm-hmm. Government raises the bonds, pays the investors, the money comes back, it's a cycle. So you see that some of these investors are commercial banks, individuals who freely buy and actually sell these government securities. You could look at system depends heavily on the continuous borrowing to actually refinance this whole debt. So there's some background as to why we are here in terms of government actually doing this.
1: Amazing. Can you give us details on the 7-year bond of the government?
6: So if you could just scroll a little bit forward, we could know and actually experience that basically you're looking at it being the pricing will be done on Monday. Some will say that it will give us government to give us a fair idea about the possible interest that it's going to pay on these bonds as well. And if you come down back again to you look at the fact that what is the price? Again, how much will he be targeting us? So that's very, very critical. As I per the initial, that is calendar or document issued, we still don't have a fair idea as to how much government is going to raise. But if you've been monitoring the market, if you look at the treasury calendar from March to June, you could be making some intelligent guess as to what government will be seeking to raise as well. Could look at a situation where by the 1st of April as well, the various allotments to be done to those investors that have bought into it. Now, if you want to invest, Winston, you need a minimum of 50,000 Ghana cedis to invest. And that is why for bonds or for offers like this, they are targeting, institutional investors, pension fund managers, and all those things. So that is some kind of a brief background as in this whole 7-year paper that government is going to issue or come up with a pricing guideline for Monday.
1: Is there any idea about the interest on it? Just a brief.
6: And that is now we don't know actually as we speak right now. On Monday, we'll get a fair idea about the range government is looking at. But again, if you go to the secondary market, you will get a fair idea about the current 7-year paper and how much you're looking at. Some are saying that could you be doing somewhere around 14%, 13%, or even 12%. So still be gambling around between the 10 to about 14% range, Winston.
1: Thank you very much, George, for giving us this insight. Very amazing time to line.
6: The banks are here who actually do Absa, Cal Bank, and then GCB, OA, and then Stanbic as well. And releasing of the initial pricing, as we talked about, the book building approach. And also on 1st of April, they'll revise and actually do the necessary allotment. If you bought somebody about 200,000 Ghana cedis, you get to know the allotment of shares and all this thing for you.
1: Amazing. We're all looking forward to see its enrollment basically going forward from Monday. Thank you very much, George, for this update. Now, let's get on to Zoom and speak to partner accounting and financial services firm Deloitte, Mr. Yao Latte, for more insight on this development. Now, Mr. Latte, how do you make of this move by government? Or what do you basically make of this move?
7: Yeah, so thank you very much. Good afternoon to you and to your listeners and then viewers as such. So these are interesting times. And so the question you asked government in 2021, is this the right time? It's just a combination of yes and no. It's a strong yes because the macroeconomic indicators are looking positive. So inflation trending downwards, and inflation is just about 3.3%. That is a remarkable achievement, from as high as 54% that we've known in a few years back to about 3.3% a month-on-month inflation. It's good. And also we see returns on T-bills or government securities at about 5, 6, and 9% for the period between the 91 day, the 182, and 365 days. So that's also a very good thing. And then over the period, we've had some good return from price of commodities, particularly gold, which has given us some impressive reserves. And so we've benefited from both in developments in the local front and also at the external side. That right. said, yes, go ahead.
1: Is the government, from where you sit, ready for this bond? And can the government raise the targeted amount?
7: And that's a very good question. And I think that's the risk that I'm coming to, that there are some risks that government need to manage as it goes through the process. And the clear indication or the first indication of whether the market is ready. So government is ready to raise the bond. The economy may be ready, but whether the market is ready to subscribe to it. And I give a very good example. So the last BOG tender for long-dated bonds, the subscription was about 35% short of what the target was. So the government was seeking to raise about 5 billion. They were only able to raise 3.27 billion. So what it means is that the market is only ready or significantly ready for short dated bonds. So people are investing in the 91 day treasury bill. People are investing in 182. But for long dated bond, like 5 year bond or 7 year bond, people are skeptical. And so investors will be skeptical. What it then means is that people are mindful of some vulnerabilities in the economy. There are some vulnerabilities that if you don't address, we stand the risk of going into the problem that we went into pre-COVID and post-COVID. So there are some headwinds that are coming at us and we should be prepared. And so if you rush to the market and we go there, maybe investors may not subscribe as government expects. And so that risk is something that government should manage. And one way to manage that risk and ensuring that you have adequate subscription to what you expect to have is to price adequately. So go with the right pricing strategy. Also go in phases or in tranches. So we shouldn't go with an ambitious target of raising so much. You price them in tranches that you know investors will gradually gravitate towards. If you price right and you also do the engagement or how you return to market, let's say the sizes, you do a right sizing of the bonds, you likely to have successful
1: bonds. Now, talking about pricing, do you think that the government is going to get a good price in terms of interest?
7: I think the government stands a chance of getting a very good price. And given that there are some very good indicators, positive indicators, and investors have very little option, particularly in the currency that we find ourselves. If T-bill rate is between 5 to 9%, and you have a bond that is over and above that, you rather put your money there. So if you put your money in the short-dated bond, which people are gravitating towards, they will be more than happy to double the returns on their investment instead of doing a 5.3% on short-dated bond like 91 day, and you can get, let's say, 12% or 13% on long-dated bond. Investors are more aligned to it. So if the pricing is right, people will invest. And if the investing people are getting very good returns on investment, they will start moving their funds from short-dated bonds to long-dated bonds like the 5-year bond.
1: Great. Now, any advice for the government ahead of their fundraising exercise and even after, especially when it comes to a prudent use of the funds?
7: Yes. So the advice, I will give about three things. The first one is government commitment to the sinking fund. And particularly for this government, we commend them for re-institutionalizing the sinking fund strategy. The challenge we've had in this particular bond, government communication said that the bond is open to resident and non-resident investors. The challenge we had a few years back is that non-resident investors decided to sell their bond and leave the market, and we had challenges with our local currency. So government should make sure they funded or made adequate funds available in the sinking fund for this bond. The second thing is that government should also be prepared to manage some vulnerabilities in our economy. We have benefited from increase in commodity prices, particularly gold. But in the last 10 days, gold price has dropped by about 10%. What it means is that if this trend continues, our economy will be vulnerable. And if our economy becomes vulnerable, servicing of bonds in the future becomes a problem. And that's what the problem that led us to the DDEP. So government should be prepared to manage the vulnerabilities in the sector. And also, lastly, we should also be prepared to manage some other headwinds that are coming at us, particularly given what's happening in the Gulf region, the US-Israel-Iran war, which is having effect on the price of oil. And given that we also are exposed in that sector, government should prepare to manage that. I think government can fairly deal with all the challenges that I've mentioned. First, if they get the pricing right. Secondly, if they get the sizing of the bonds right. So we should go with the right strategy and also communicate to the investors. Investors rely a lot on communication, and government communication is very important. More so when you are coming from a very difficult period of DDEP, domestic debt exchange, which investors suffered. We are opening the quantum of investors. We are not only limited to financial institutions, but individuals. And individuals have suffered pain in the past. So we should have the right communication strategy, the right sizing, and the right pricing, and you get the investors for the bonds.
6: Thank you very much. We appreciate your time here with us. Yolate is a partner at Deloitte for speaking with us here on government decision to issue 7-year bonds starting Monday. Yes, now moving on. Finance Minister Dr. Atoforsen assures investors that drastic measures have been instituted to prevent debt default in the future. The finance minister gave the assurance at its first investor town hall engagement, bringing together investors, bankers, and bond market specialists.
3: I assure you that we have taken some significant steps to reform the way we do things and to make sure that going into the future, what we have seen in recent past does not happen again. Some of the things we've done, the reforms we've put in place, we have engraved them in law to the extent that this will ensure irreversibility. So I've said to the team here at the Ministry of Finance that never again should Ghana default in the servicing of our debt. As a result, you can see the steps we have taken is pointing to a track record of fiscal and debt discipline. This track record is there for all of you to see. You could see, obviously, from 17th of February 2025, some of the steps we've taken here. We were able to pay about 6 billion Ghana cedis in coupons that fell due during the period. And this is made up of cash and PIKs. On the 16th of June 2025, Fitch upgraded Ghana's long-term foreign currency rating from restricted default to B- with a stable outlook. On the 3rd of July 2025, government settled 350 million euro bond obligation. Then on the 7th of July 2025, IMF completed fourth review of the extended credit facility arrangement that disbursed approximately $360 million.
6: Meanwhile, the country is set to benefit from $46 million funding from the World Bank to boost food systems and job creation. This is coming after World Bank approved of the facility of Washington, D.C., USA yesterday. Ghana and six other African countries, including Senegal and Zambia, can now draw down the funds to help scale up agricultural innovations in their respective countries. Now, away from that, the third biggest gold refinery firm in the world, SUM, is set to establish a presence in Ghana this year. The move is part of the government's effort to boost local value addition for gold by setting up more refineries in Ghana. Chief Executive of Ghana Gold Board, Sammy Jenfi, disclosed this on PM Express Business Edition.
4: The president's vision is to ensure that by 2030, no mineral will leave Ghana in its raw state. He has announced that.
6: Do we have the capacity?
4: Yes, we have the capacity. It's all about leadership. You see, leadership is course. Mm. Every other thing is effect. Mm. The president has made that bold declaration. He has put in place the right systems, the right people to get it done. And we are not going to let him down. So aside what we are doing with Gold Coast Refinery, we are in the process of signing an MOU with the third biggest refinery in the whole of the world, SAM Refinery. Mm. I'm sure you've seen pictures of me at SAM Refinery already. And they are interested in coming into Ghana. And we are securing 3 acres of land within the Ghana, the Accra International Airport, Prince 6, where we are going to build a 600-ton capacity refinery.
6: Mm.
4: And we are doing this with the other partners as well. And this refinery is going to ensure that at least all the small-scale goods we are able to buy, 100 tons, 120 tons, we can refine all of them locally. Mm. Okay, so we are enhancing that local refining capacity within the shortest possible time. And this project is not a long-term project. It's not a medium-term project. It is a short-term project.
1: Moving on, as global wildlife populations continue to drop at an alarming rate, scientists from Ghana, Brazil, and the United Kingdom have converged in Kumasi for a landmark workshop aimed at equipping the next generation of conservation researchers with the tools needed to reverse the tide. According to the Living Planet Report 2024, global wildlife populations have declined by an average of 73% between 1970 and 2020, driven by habitat loss, climate change, and over-exploitation. Africa has recorded the second highest regional decline at 76%, a figure attributed to intense human pressure on natural habitats. There is more in this report.
8: The Biodiversity Monitoring Tools Workshop, running from March 24 to 27, 2026, is held under the theme Capacity Building and Observation Network for Nature and Climate in Tropical Ecosystems. The event is a collaboration between the Forestry Commission of Ghana, the Forestry Research Institute of Ghana of the Council for Scientific and Industrial Research, the University of Ghana, and the University of Bristol in the United Kingdom, targeting postgraduate students, early career researchers, and biodiversity conservation professionals. The workshop introduces participants to a suite of emerging technologies transforming conservation science, including artificial intelligence for biodiversity monitoring, species distribution models, and environmental DNA analysis. Senior Research Fellow at the University of Bristol, Felipe Machado França, stressed the importance of bridging the gap between knowledge generation and real-world impact.
9: Well, one of the main gaps, I think, that by the end of the project and by the end of the workshop would be lovely for us to achieve is what we call the science and policy gap. Sometimes you're generating knowledge, and you need to make sure that this knowledge being created in here is adapted and translated into real actions in the real world. So for us to work with an institution like FORIG, who has experience on that, it maximizes the efficacy and the chances of that knowledge getting out of the scientific environment and getting into the practice and policy.
1: That'll be all for business here on Joy News. My name is Winston Taki. Thanks for watching. At 4 p.m. we'll come your way with Democracy Is Not For Sale. Have a good business day. Bye-bye. Good afternoon and welcome to the marketplace. Coming up in this bulletin, accounting firm PwC Ghana warns prolonged Middle East tensions could result in inflation spike, slow growth this year, and present major challenges for the economy. Also in this bulletin, members of the Bank of Ghana Monetary Policy Committee expresses concerns about the impact of ongoing Middle East war on several sectors of the economy, but the signal plan to cut rate further if situation improves. Parliament passes value for money office bill. We will explore the impact on budget overruns and checking procurement bridges. My name is Winston Taki, and this is the marketplace. Now let's bring you an update on how the Ghana cedi is performing against major global currencies. Now this is the marketplace, and now to our first business story. Accounting firm PwC Ghana is warning that a prolonged Middle East war could come with some major challenges for the Ghana's economy. PwC Ghana warns that this could result in inflation rate spike and slow growth in the middle in the coming month. There's details in this report.
10: PwC Ghana in its new research noted that the impact will be shaped by how long the conflict lasts, as well as the blocking of the Strait of Hormuz. The accounting firm was worried that this could affect move to firmly stabilize the economy now, especially when it comes to maintaining the current single-digit inflation, preserving the strong international reserves, and improving the primary surplus. It is also concerned about how rising fuel prices could impact transport costs and result in fresh spike in cost of doing business in the country. This, they argued, could affect supply chain issues for local manufacturing firms, as well as rising prices of foodstuffs. There are also concerns about how this could hit the city's stability and cost of power generation in the country. One mitigating measure, the accounting firm noted, that this will be dependent on how fast government will move. PwC Ghana warns government to explore targeted tax reliefs of fuel, some targeted liquidity support, and prudent use of the country reserves.
1: Members of the Monetary Policy Committee of the Bank of Ghana have expressed serious concerns about the impact of ongoing war in the Middle East on the economy. This was captured in a decision document on how members voted during the last week's meeting. There is more in this report.
10: Majority of the members of the Monetary Policy Committee of the bank were not only worried about inflation, but how this could affect other critical sectors of the economy. For instance, some of the members were indeed concerned about how the current crisis, if it does not end soon, could affect power generation in the country, utility tariffs, and cost of credit. It is for this reason that some of the members were for a marginal cut in the policy rate rather than pushing for a significant cut. Some of the members promised that they will move quickly to cut the policy rate further if the situation should normalize soon. The policy rate currently stands at 14% compared to an inflation rate of about 3.3%.
1: Let's get onto Zoom and speak to the senior country partner at accounting firm PwC Ghana, Vish Achagbo, for more insight on this development. It's good to have you here with us on the marketplace. Now, from your write-up, it looks like the impact of the Middle East crisis on the economy could be more serious than we initially anticipated. What would happen if it drags, basically, from your assessment?
11: So, Winston, good afternoon. I hope you can hear me clearly.
1: Loud and clear.
11: I think that the implications of the war dragging have been well articulated, not just by ourselves, but even from the Monetary Policy Committee report you just read out. Or you just referred to. So the inflationary pressures in particular, and what that means in terms of the stability that we've enjoyed recently, whether we can sustain it, and most importantly, what it means for the cost of living for all of us in this country. So yes, if the situation is prolonged, there are some adverse effects and some risks that we will face. Where we are today, what we're saying is that on the government side, we've been assured that there's preparedness, but also on business side for private sector, we also need to be prepared to ride out the storm.
1: Well, initially, we thought it was just about inflation, but it looks like the development could affect supply chain, food, and also power generation. Is that the case?
11: Yes, we believe so, because, Winston, you know, fuel affects pretty much everything. So inflation, yes, in terms of, you know, the price of goods and services, but more fundamentally, basic things like food and agriculture, as you just referred to, energy prices, pretty much everything relies on energy, so to speak. So once you have a spike in the price, which is caused by supply limitations, then it flows through to basically cost of living and the cost of doing business. And that's where our concern is. Fortunately, the economy today is in a reasonably good place. So it's a question of getting ahead of the curve and making sure that we're mitigating the risks before the adverse impacts hit us too strongly.
1: Interestingly, members of the Monetary Policy Committee are also worried about its impact on the interest rate and the cedi. What should government do at this point in time?
11: Well, government has a number of options, and I think that with the recent statements that the governor of the central bank has made, we're quite comforted that the bank has this in view and will react as necessary. Because it's early days yet, the challenge we have is there's a lot of volatility. So nobody knows which way it's going to go. So it's
10: a majority of the members of the monetary policy.
6: Please go ahead.
11: I don't want to move, too late either. So for government, our recommendation is to maintain that level of preparedness. We outlined a few levers that government can consider, included targeted reliefs in terms of the levies and in terms of support to specific sectors of the economy. Those are things that government should keep up its sleeve. But for now, I think it's about being prepared and observing as the situation unfolds. But as soon as we have the indication that this is going to be prolonged, which at this stage none of us can confidently predict, then we need to move in and act.
6: We are informed that the energy minister has ruled out the removal of some taxes on fuel prices. Should that be described as worrying?
11: I wouldn't say so, and I haven't seen or read specifically what he said in respect of the levies. But, you know, as I said, maybe it's a matter of time. Where we are today, perhaps the assessment that has been made is that we're not quite there such that we need to take that step. But I think it's one of the tools in the toolkit that can be used. So we would not suggest that government rules it out entirely. Let's see how this

0: co-sharing deals, well, maybe some passengers flying from Ghana will be affected. Well, the good news now is that most of these airlines have stated that they would move quickly to discontinue the charge if aviation fuel should decline in terms of the issue in the Middle East normalizing. So the next time that you try booking a ticket, look out for a new line item called fuel surcharge cost that could end up increasing the amount that you pay for that ticket.
1: Parliament has passed the Value for Money Office Bill 2026, clearing the way for the creation of a new independent body tasked with strengthening oversight of public spending and procurement. The following report has more.
2: Legislation, which was introduced in February by Finance Minister Dr. Kassia Latuforsen, establishes a specialized institution aimed at embedding efficiency, transparency and accountability across government's expenditure. On the floor of Parliament, Dr. Forsen described the bill as a necessary response to long-standing inefficiencies in the country's public financial management system. He pointed to persistent challenges including inflated contract sums, abandoned projects, cost overruns and wasteful spending as key issues the new framework seeks to address. The bill institutionalizes a comprehensive value for money framework to ensure that every cedi spent by government delivers maximum benefit to citizens in terms of economy, efficiency, effectiveness, equity, and sustainability. Once operational, the Value for Money Office will function as an independent oversight body with a clearly defined technical mandate.
1: Let's get onto the line and speak to economist and associate professor of finance at the University of Cape Coast Business School, Professor Seyram Kawo, on this development. Now, Prof, it's good to have you with us this afternoon. My name is Winston, and what do you make of the establishment of this office generally?
3: It's a good development to have the office being built or established by an act of parliament to ensure that our public procurement processes and then the contracts that government give out have value for money in terms of sustainability to meet the needs of the present generation without compromising the needs of future generations. And therefore, this office is good, but then we must be very quick to say that though it's a good office, we must depoliticize the office, so that it will not be a rent-seeking office where the certificates that they are going to give people are using political power to manipulate the issues. There must be a streamlined alignment in terms of the Public Procurement Authority, the Attorney General's office, and all other agencies that are needed, so that every contract that we are going to award will make sure that the technical expertise are met. And so for me, it's a good office, but we should depoliticize it so that we make it nationalistic in the sense that when we are appointing people to the office, they must be appointed on merit and people who have the technical know-how and not the politicians that will go to that office, therefore not making it truly an independent office that will benefit the Ghanaian population.
1: Do you think that this particular office can help deal with procurement breaches or basically duplications of projects?
3: So there should be a clear distinction between the procurement and then the value for money office. Mm-hmm. Procurement and value for money office are two separate entities. Procurement breaches can still go on when the value for money audit has been done. But then what do we need to do? The procurement breaches can be cured when the Value for Money Office has the power to punish. They are able to publish the Value for Money audits that they have done over time and then make sure that the technical expertise that are needed to ensure that they carry out the projects well are also taken out. So if we have the technical persons who are working on it, and then the Public Procurement Authority is still strengthened, then we would avoid the issue of the procurement fraud and all those things that we have found over the years. So I'm not very sure that the Value for Money Office will be able to cure procurement breaches, because they are not coming to do procurement work. They are just coming to make sure that whatever contracts that you are going to perform, you perform according to specification. That

0: technical expertise are available. You are able to deliver within the timeline that is given to you. But then after the value for money audit and certifications are given, then you go through the procurement process to procure the goods and services that you need and materials that you need to deliver the contract that you want to give. And so there should be a marriage between the two institutions. After the procurement, even with the procurement, are you procuring the right items? Are you procuring from the right source? Are you procuring at the right time? Is the price that you are giving okay for us? And that is what the value for money audit will bring. And that will inform the procurement office on whatever they are going to do. So it's going to be a win-win situation. But when we politicize it, that is where we will have.
1: Great. Now, what could be the impact on checking budget overruns? All right. Prof is frozen right now. We'll try to bring him back on this conversation. We're speaking to Sarah and Kao, Associate Professor, UCC School of Business. Prof, can you, if you can hear me.
0: Great. Yeah, I can hear you now.
1: Yes, I was asking finally what could be the impact of this on budget overruns and what are expectations, and also ended with us on your expectations for the economy, the outlook for this year, basically.
0: All right, so when we look at this and it is implemented well, mm-hmm. as we have stated and anticipate, what it means is that we are going to have fewer contracts that will not be completed, mm-hmm. abandoned products will not be available, contract prices will reduce to a certain stage such that we will not have budget overruns and wasteful expenditure. Fraud in the system may reduce. And in the next 3 to 5 years, we should see a better development in our economy so that the Ghanaian population will realize that their taxes are being used for tangible projects that will stand the test of time, that will ensure that they are sustainable into the future. And so looking at what we have in the economy, we're just praying that the current war that is going on will not prolong so much. But government must also take some difficult measures to ensure that they curb the crude oil prices and the fuel that we get on our market by reducing some or suspend some of the taxes that we pay. And then they facilitate the issue of bringing back the road tolls as early as possible on the good roads that are okay and they are no roads that are not functional now. After the big push, then we can have a lot more roads on our good roads and great. Then transport service defined.
1: Thank you very much, Professor Sarah Nkawo, Associate Professor at the University of Cape Coast Business School, bringing us insights on basically the economy. We take a short commercial break. We have more business update for you right after this. Welcome back to the Marketplace. My name is Winston Tacken. Now, more business updates. In a bid to deepen local investment and accelerate economic growth, Savannah Impact Advisory, a specialized investment advisory firm, has unveiled the C-GABA Mutual Fund to channel funds into small businesses and other investment vehicles in Ghana. Speaking to Joy Business, Chief Executive of Savannah Impact Advisory, Hamdia Ismaila, explained that initiative is designed to raise funds in Ghana to improve the livelihoods of Ghanaians. There was more in this report.
2: Savannah Impact Advisory has officially launched the C-GABA Mutual Fund in a move aimed at boosting local investment and supporting small businesses in Ghana. The launch event held at the Labadi Beach Hotel in Accra brought together key stakeholders within the financial and investment space. Speaking to Joy Business, CEO of Savannah Impact Advisory, Ms. Hamdia Ismaila explained that the newly introduced fund seeks to mobilize capital to invest in other funds and small and medium-sized enterprises.
3: We just launched a first close of C-GABA, which means we are now open for business. We are in the market to raise 1 billion Ghana cedis. Today, we are closing at 380 million. and we are going to be investing in funds and then in SMEs across multiple sectors that drive the economy of Ghana to create jobs and improve livelihoods of our population.
2: Ms. Ismaila further emphasized the importance of domestic investment, noting that a significant portion of the fund will be raised locally and reinvested within the country.
3: And the good thing is that we are raising a lot of the money from Ghana. We have some money is coming from outside, but majority of the money is going to be raised from Ghana, which is what makes it very interesting.
4: Raised from Ghana, invested in Ghana.
3: Yes, raised from Ghana, invested in Ghana. The philosophy is simple. If we want to develop, we must develop at the back of our own money, because there is no money coming from anywhere.
2: She, however, assured investors of transparency and accountability, describing the initiative as a form of stewardship.
3: My assurance to investors is that we see this as stewardship. We know where the money is coming from. We need to develop Ghana and build the Ghana we want. And we will make sure that the money is secured.
2: With this launch, Savannah Impact Advisory is positioning the Chigaba Mutual Fund as a catalyst for sustainable economic transformation driven by local investment and a shared vision for Ghana's future.
1: The Council is throwing its full support behind the third Gasa exhibition, with the regional minister using the platform to woo investors to a region which in agriculture, invest in agriculture, with organizers promise a transformative experience for farmers seeking quality input and climate smart solutions ahead of the 2026 planting season. Anna Sabit has more.
5: With the rains on the horizon, preparation is key for farmers in Ghana. Access to the right tools and knowledge before the planting season can mean the difference between a good harvest and a great one. Recognizing this critical window, the AgriHouse Foundation is bringing the third edition of the Gaka exhibition to Techiman, the heart of the Bonis region. The executive director of the foundation, Alberta Nana Echia Akosa, explains that this initiative is designed to eliminate the barriers farmers often face when searching for quality supplies.
6: We have a lot of farmers here who are contributing significantly in shaping the growth of agriculture and agribusiness. But there are gaps as well. And one of the key gaps that we have collectively identified is access to inputs. And we, like we always say, many years ago, about 20 years ago, we just had about 3 input dealers in the country. Now we have over 200. How are farmers getting access to them? How are also they assessing the farmers? How are farmers understanding the product and how are they applying it?
5: But Gaka 2026 is more than just a marketplace. It is designed as a comprehensive learning hub. Attendees can expect hands-on product demonstrations, expert-led training sessions on the safe application of agrochemicals, and in-depth discussions on climate-smart agricultural practices, ensuring that farmers are not only equipped but also educated.
6: We believe that it's important to have this dialogue where the farmers get to meet with these producers, distributors of inputs, crop nutrition, crop protection across the country. So this is more of how do we bring two worlds together.
5: The event has garnered significant backing from local leadership. The Bono East Regional Minister Francis Osuandri, who will host the event, has thrown the full weight of the Regional Coordinating Council behind the exhibition, noting its alignment with the region's developmental vision.
7: This forum is going to open up the region to the outside world, and it is going to help the various agro processors and distributors. It is going to also help the outside world know where they are. So it has a lot for us.
5: Using the platform to send a clear invitation, the minister called on investors to come and explore the vast agricultural opportunities within the region.
7: This program is one of the interventions, and it's one of the great programs that we are going to host in the region. I want to take this opportunity to invite all investors within the region or outside the region to come and join us, so that together we can improve agriculture and food security in the region, and for that matter, in Ghana, our motherland.
5: Echoing this sentiment, the Bono East Regional Director of Agriculture, James Adu, emphasized the tangible benefits for the local farming community. He urged buyers and stakeholders to leverage the event to establish lasting contacts with farmers in the area.
7: I think it will be a way of win-win situation. It will help the farmers and it will help. And we the technocrats always, you want to have something that will help the farmers. So if anything is going in the interest of farmers, we also give our support.
5: As the countdown to May 2026 begins, the AgriHouse Foundation and its partners are building a bridge between innovation and the farmer, ensuring that when the planting season arrives, Ghana's agri sector is ready to thrive. Reporting for Joy News, Anas Sabit, Techiman.
1: That's all for business here on the marketplace. My name is Winston Taki. Thanks for watching and have a good business day. Bye-bye.
8: We are expecting that the level of activity we see on site, we should be pushing to draw down the bulk of that, because I earlier said that some contractors may actually attempt to finish their lots this year. Mm-hmm. When they finish, you have to pay them. So the idea is to have enough money. Evans, one of the difficulties in the industry prior to President Mahama coming into office was the lack of confidence. So banks don't want to hear road contractors, because they were just those people who came to the bank, took money, did work, and they never brought the money back, and it was bad debt on their books. You'll be surprised to know that today, banks are chasing road contractors. Let me help you. And I must single out GCB for commendation. They have supported the Ghanaian road contractor extensively, to the extent that when we decided that under the big push, we were not going to give mobilization, and later we said, okay, some of them were, oh, if you don't give mobilization, we will not... the work will slow down. Some actually took the risk, went to commercial bank, GCB, like it, and took loans. So when we even decided that, okay, we'll pay mobilization, some said, we don't need it. We have gotten money from our bank. Don't forget that the interest rate at the banks are better than it used to be. So they can take money, go and work, recertificate, and be paid. And that is what it is. So the 40 billion plus is available. And I can tell you that...
9: 40 billion for... end of 2026?
8: 40 billion from 2025 and 2026. You remember the talk that the 13 billion, have we used it or not?
9: Did you use it?
8: No, because we couldn't. In fact, the first certificate, big certificate on Big Push started coming in towards the end of last year.
9: Okay.
8: And we've been paying them. And this week, every Big Push contractor who raised work certificate will be paid fully this week.
9: So what you're saying is you currently have...
8: Yeah.
9: 43 billion at least.
8: Yes.
9: 13 plus
8: yes.
9: 30.
8: Yes.
9: Sitting there.
8: Yes.
9: Waiting to receive certificates to pay.
8: Exactly.
9: And if all things always according to plan, you plan to spend that this year.
8: This year.
9: Can you spend all 43 billion in 2026?
8: It all depends on how much work contractors can do. And that is why I kept encouraging contractors, go to site, work, and bring your certificate.
1: Welcome back to the Big Analysis. Well, today's conversation is going to be centered on the Big Push. And we will be breaking down to assess how this is going to reflect on the banking sector, considering the consistent lamentation by the banks. The central bank have said that the NPL state has been intensified for quite some time now, although it has seen some minimal improvement. However, the conversation still stands. The Big Push is still ongoing. The finance, the road minister has cited that the banks are still going to the contractors are still getting the banks to come to them for this particular project. And that is the center of today's conversation. I'm doing this with my very own brother here, Kofi, here as well. And we have joining us on Zoom the CEO of the Ghana Chamber of Construction and Industry, Emmanuel Cherry, as well as Alfred Appiah, data scientist, to give us more insight on this development. Before we come to them, Kofi, we have a big number right behind us right now, which is basically $10 billion. Some would say it's a big push,
10: yeah.
1: It's a big money, but
10: yeah.
1: We see the money has been designated for the Big Push project. Yesterday, we had the road minister here, Gavin Zabuja, highlighting on the number of projects they had to basically inherit from the previous government and how much they budgeted to ensure 23 inherited projects so far, with basically about 40
10: that they've described as new projects that they've decided to roll off into this year. And the key question has to do with whether the funding will be made available. We know that they have said that the annual budgeted funding amount from the oil royalties and minerals are what has been designated for it. But what do you make of his assessment so far?
11: Well, so definitely big push, big money, and $10 billion is not money that you can just, you know, say that, well, we are leaving it to chance. This is something that we need to actually, you know, pay attention to and put much focus on, especially looking at the quantum involved. This is going to span 2025 to 2028. And according to the president, about over 70 projects, right, road projects are going to benefit from this big cake you see on the smart wall at $10 billion, you know, US dollars. And just like you said, the big push itself is in two, you know, facets. You have the 54 projects, which are what they call the new big push, the new road contract signed by this particular administration. And you have about 23 projects that are inherited, you know, road projects from the previous administration. But the reason why we are focusing on the big push today is because of the minister's, you know, comments yesterday on PM Express that, well, the confidence in the banking sector, I mean, in the road sector, has actually improved. And because of that, you now see the commercial banks chasing after, you know, road contractors to give them loan. And Emmanuel Cherry will be picking his thought very soon to see if this is actually what is happening in the industry. Because we know that if there is one, you know, aspect of customers that the banks really, really fear, possibly are road contractors because of the quantum of money involved, and the fact that there are delays, non-performing loans, a significant part has come from our road sector over the years. And Alfred, who is a policy analyst, will also join us to actually pick the thoughts, you know, pick his thoughts and also analysis on what the the roads minister said yesterday. But I want to pick from, I'm going to start from Emmanuel Cherry. Yesterday, the roads minister was very clear. He told the Vance Mensa that if you look at what is going on with the big push currently in terms of commitment from government, as a result of that, you're seeing the commercial banks now chasing your members to give them loans for big push. That should be good news, isn't it?
12: Salute to you together.
11: Emmanuel Cherry. Mr. Cherry, if you can hear me, please unmute so we can listen to you.
12: Hello, can you hear me?
11: Exactly, we can hear you.
12: Very well. So good afternoon, my good brother, and then I salute you and your cherished viewers across the entire world. Yeah, it's not only the banks that are chasing us as we speak, but the insurance companies are also doing the same, the manufacturing sector, as well as the equipment holders or the equipment manufacturing companies and the dealers. Mm. As we speak now, my office is being flooded with a number of proposals seeking to reach out to these contractors who are executing the big push projects and contracts and what have you. So that tells you that there's a confidence in the system as we speak today, unlike in the past. You know, I keep saying that in as much as we have a challenge with sole sourcing in the country, depending upon the type of contract we are awarding, this very one sincerely is a blessing in disguise in terms of bringing confidence into the construction industry. Because in the past, before 2024 election, wherever you go to and you mention the name contractor or consultant,
11: road
12: sincerely,
11: contractor.
12: Road contractor, nobody would like to have anything to do with you, to confess. Because they keep saying that we are just like a scarecrow, high-risk business entity, so therefore they cannot use people's money to hold equality support in our business. Because some has already gone and it's not coming, why should they continue? So therefore, it became a challenge to the construction industry. Contractors keep flooding our offices here and there, seeking for common, certificate discount. We can't get it anywhere. But today, I can say proudly that organizations, companies are chasing us for discounting of certificate, which tells you that there is confidence back in the system as a result of what the big push. Now, let's go back
10: go back to the main challenge, I want to understand the situation then. You say you were seen as high risk. What was the conditions that led to those instances that you're describing?
12: You know, as a construction industry players, our responsibility is to partner with our clients in executing our mandates. They have a mandate that has been betrayed or bequeathed unto us in terms of trust for us to, develop those things into an edifice. So therefore, in the road sector, the road infrastructure is one of well-packaged construction industry project that is capital intensive. So therefore, a road contractor can, money. For instance, if he wants a facility from the financial institutions, it doesn't take anything less than 10 million or 20 million Ghana cedis to start a road, especially this type of roads. So therefore, in the past, you realize that the previous administration keep touting that year of road part one, year of road part two, year of road part three. So on the back of that, contractors has gone in there, took those contracts, went to the banks, borrowed money against them. Unfortunately for us, the government then did not have any financial engineering backing those particular agenda. So therefore, contractors went, raised certificate, expected payment, and payment was not forthcoming. And that was the challenge that has bedeviled the construction industry. As a result of that, the bank sees us as high-risk a business entity. So nobody wants to look at us because we can be a scarecrow. They don't want to hear the name road contractors or construction industry players. That was the challenge that bedeviled us till now.
11: Well, let me pick the thoughts of Alfred. Alfred, you've heard from Emmanuel Cherry, who is saying that, well, indeed it's true that the commercial banks and institutions are now chasing them with loans just because he says the situation has improved in terms of confidence and commitment from government. From where you sit and the data that you are looking at, all positive?
13: Absolutely. I think there's something that he said that, you know, when you look at construction's share of private sector credit, right, it has been slowly declining for some time now. So I think that supports essentially what he was talking about. It's almost like the government's credit rating impacts construction sector in a way, right? Yeah. Because a lot of them are dependent on government contracts, essentially, right? And so that's important. I think I'm not surprised that banks are chasing contractors. So that's essentially because we're looking at, okay, what options do banks have, right? Because for the longest time, there was a lot of investment in T-bills, yeah, right? And the T-bills rates are falling. The Bank of Ghana OMO rates are also falling, right? And so banks have to get creative now and start thinking about, okay, what else can we do? And so that's important. I think it's also important that, the government's, almost like the government's credit rating impacts all of this, right? So the ability of the government to also pay these contractors is going to be key, right? And we know that, for example, Big Push is dependent on things like oil revenue, which we know the production of oil is in a slump right now, right? So that those are things that would impact the government's ability to pay as well. But I think this being a new project, I could understand that a lot of banks would also want to get in there, right? And given the fact that also like the NPL rate, as you mentioned earlier, is also declining, right? So the macroeconomic environment has stabilized, relative to what we saw in the previous year. So, but of course, part of the reason the government couldn't pay the contractors was also with respect to the economic crisis that we're going through, right?
11: Yeah.
13: And the DDEP and all of that stuff, right? So now that has been stabilized, that is also what is feeding in some of the confidence, coupled with the fact that the banks themselves now have limited options in terms of what is available and what they can generate revenue based on, right? So if the OMO rates are like 10, I think the last auction was like 10.5%. Treasury bill, if you're looking at the longer term treasury bill, which is the 1 year, you're looking at about 11%, right? Mm. So banks are now trying to say, okay, can we get more, even if there's some risk attached to lending to the construction sector, can we get a little bit more returns that way?
10: Alfred, I want to get from you. The government, on the back of the Big Push, says the annual budgeted funding amount is what is being the concentration. And one thing that also comes from that angle has to do with the Minerals Income Investment Fund. What do you foresee some level of transparency considering the imminent risks, especially on how our mineral royalty agreements have been so far?
13: Well, I think the government has changed the rule, right? Like it changed the MIF Act to essentially, I think it was 80% now coming to the consolidated fund because before the bulk of it was going to MIF, right? And that has been cut. So that is going to be a key part. And that's also why I also kind of advocate a little bit that it's not just about the royalties, but it's also about the small scale sector and what taxes they are also paying into that, because that, those are all important, right? So the big guys, the big large scale firms who pay the royalties, but then we know that right now, as they stand, ASM contributes the most to gold export. And so we should be trying to get more revenue from that, that sector to support that as well. But we know that there's going to be shortfall with oil. Right, we know that because of the production issues. You know, forget about the price increase. The price has increased, all right, but we know that production has been a problem, and so that's also going to be that. And so potentially there might be some borrowing that needs to happen, which then brings into the question that, you know, the government itself is going back in the market, and then the banks also need to try to get some funding to the construction. So you'll be able to see how that allocation works, you know, across those two areas.
11: So we'll come to the risks attached to, to this new development, but let me go to Emmanuel Cherry and engage him on, I mean, he's speaking about improvement in terms of the interest rate and the conditions and the environment. Mr. Cherry, I want to understand, how many of your members have had the chance to be part of this Big Push initiative?
12: Sincerely, as we speak, almost all the contractors there are members. To date. So therefore, that gives us the confidence and the hope.
11: Okay.
12: Because one, the reasons why the banks are chasing us today is as a result of, one, the commitment from the side of government in terms of the financial engineering that is orchestrated to this particular agenda. Because as I said, in the past, there wasn't anything of this nature. Yes, we are going to borrow against a particular project. Whether you are going to be given or not is another, how do you call it, issue altogether. But today, you can say of the truth that there is a dedicated source of funding. And then with the financial institutions knowing that there is a dedicated source of funding, and government's commitment to it is that anybody that raises certificate within the maximum 30 working days will receive payment, unlike before. 1 year, 2 years, 5 years, your mind is still locked up in there.
11: Have you tested this system or scheme? Has any of your members raised a certificate within 30 days and have gotten their monies?
12: As we speak now, contractors, those who have raised certificate on the Big Push agenda has been paid.
11: Okay.
12: Even earlier than the 30 days, as stated. The challenge, some of them had was the mobilization, which was also an issue because all those things need to go to technicalities. So those ones are not a certificate risk, but it's a mobilization that is going to empower you, the contractor, to be able to be resourceful. But as we speak now, every contractor that works under Big Push raised certificate this week. Majority of them are going to be paid this week, as we speak now.
11: Is it true? Is it the case that, you know, the situation is so good that your members are now, rejecting mobilization from government, and that you're saying that, oh, well, we can get it from the banks?
12: Yeah, that is where we have gotten to. Oh, you see, the contractors, our issue here is about a dedicated fund for a particular project. So if you know that this particular project has a dedicated fund, then you, the contractor, you can focus against it, knowing that if you go to the financial market or insurance market, all of you, you may be able to get something more competitive or more, how do you call it, a better rub than this. So therefore, there is no need for you to delay. But if you don't know, that is where the challenge becomes. So today, the issue before us is there is a dedicated financial engineering which has been set aside. That alone is a game changer.
11: Okay.
10: Now, I want to get from you. There are calls for value for audit conversation on most of the projects and contracts. Why is it that some contractors, basically, or some contract or some construction works do not last beyond an election year of any government? Consistently, we keep seeing a particular project resurfacing more than 20 times throughout every political year. Why? What is the case? And are there certain type of rules that we don't necessarily have the budgeted amount to, considering the huge numbers we've been seeing so far?
12: You see, as you hear from the president himself through the minister as well, you realize that they are making a conscious effort to make sure that this time around, every project that is awarded go through a proper, regime system to make sure that the contractor together, the consultant, are being tied to the project. So therefore, any misbehavior would, inure to you, the contractor, losing value for money, as well as you, the consultant. So therefore, today, any contract that is going to be awarded need to go through proper engineering structure. Now, the issue the issue you raised earlier concerning election, election year rules, project and what have you. Most of the times, whenever it happens this way, you see politicians, their interest is about winning the next election. So therefore, they forget about the future. It's about today. Anything about today, they forget. They don't want to hear anything about anything beyond. It's all about today. So anything that win their power is all they want. And then knowing that the electorates, their concern is about roads. If you go to the chiefs, they sell road. If you go to the church, the sheikhs and all of you, everybody is crying for road. So because they need road and they know roads is capital intensive, all they need is they need to just at least gravel their distance, put some serpentines and then pour some quotas on it and thereabout make it black and then they think that is road. This time around, we are deviating from that into a proper road infrastructure development network. So the difference is now clear. The minister has stated categorically clear. You, any contractor that will do any shoddy work, then count it on it that you are going to be shortchanged to that effect, making sure that part of your money will be used to do maintenance. And then also, the strategy the minister for today, Minister for Roads and Highways, Honorable Governor Kwame Agbodja, has put together is any road that is being constructed today will be dedicated to a particular contractor for maintenance. So therefore, we don't wait until the road start developing cracks before for a number of years and develop a manhole before that awarding it to contractor. By the time they get to the roads, it must cause a lot of accident, take lives and what have you. This time around, the strategy is every road that has been commissioned and then handed over to government will be re-awarded to a contractor who will be manning that particular structure dedicated for maintenance. If it's 10 years, cost? You are at going to be cost? On that particular stretch for 10 years.
10: Terry, at which cost? Is it at a new cost or basically the same? Is it within the same initial contract?
12: Yeah, this is going to be a different cost, but you know, we call something retention. So retention in defective liability. What then happens is if your contractor work and then you submit your claim that you have worked and completed your work, they'll pay you but minus certain amount of money. So we call it retention. Those particular money, that's 10% of the tax contract sum, will be taken aside, put aside into a trust, holding it in trust because knowing that in case within a year and then there is no defects on the project, they'll come and take your money back. But if within a year there is a defect, you, the contractor, will be summoned to go back and do those damage remedial works, making sure that you maintain that particular defect liability on the project. So, which means they are going to fall on that 10% that has been held in trust, or 5% that has been held in trust. So that is where we add now. Now, beyond retention, that is 1 year, then the road, because there is no defect liability, which you, the contractor, you are clean. Now, what then happens is road fund comes in. The purpose of road fund is to make sure that they maintain our roads to be in good shape. The road that has been constructed, their mandate is to make sure it's been maintained. So the maintenance aspect will be taken from road fund. But this one is also charged to a contractor. If there is no defects or there is no challenges on the roads, there is no maintenance. Okay. So within 10 years, if there is nothing, then which means you, the contractor, are free to go. But if there is something, then they are going to fall on that to make sure that that very contractor, which has been awarded that maintenance contract. We will be, how do you call it, working on that to make sure that the road becomes more travel all the time, 24/7 for you, the motorists.
11: Okay, we'll come back to arrears and how much government is paying you even before this new arrangement. But I want us to, we'll bring in Alfred, but I want us to look at some data in and actually put this conversation in a better perspective. We're looking at 10 billion in terms of the total cost for the big push, but we also need to look at the amount involved. And the reason why the big push has become a topical issue, and you have the minority speaking about it, is that within just a span of 2 years, we've got a budgetary allocation of about 44 billion Ghana cedis just for the big push. And many have said that's about roughly about, let's say, 3.8, 3.9 billion, US dollars. Many have said that, well, if you don't use the right source in terms of procurement sources and getting the right people into the space, you may end up dishing this amount of money to people who probably will do a shoddy work. And I like the fact that Cherry is talking about that 10% withholding so that in case you do a shoddy work, that fund is actually used to repair the road, or you, the road contractor, you are actually someone. But it's a big amount of money. And the reason why the sole sourcing conversation has become very, very important, I'm looking at how this 44 billion can even be an impact on the banking sector. And yesterday I listened to the roads minister who said that currently they've paid about 3 billion in terms of certificates raised. But looking ahead, they anticipate that that certificate raise and amounts being requested for could reach about 10 to 15 billion by the end of this year. If government doesn't find money from the sources they have indicated that they are going to use to pay, for this big push, what becomes of the banks?
10: That's a very interesting question. And that is always a right question to ask, considering the fact that there are risks involved in this big venture.
11: Mm.
10: History tells us that the banks have been in a situation like this before, where the Ghana Banking Association were lamenting because some of them were quite cautious because they didn't want to appear apolitical against the government, considering the fact that we had years of roads. And it appears that anytime the infrastructure bit of roads comes to light, it becomes a topical conversation, not just an economic connectivity of cities and towns, considering how rural, urban migration have become quite topical for quite some time. And people moving from places because they perceive Accra and Kumasi are the places to be.
11: Mm.
10: And if you look at the number of road crashes that has happened consistently, we're losing several lives every year. We hear from the transport ministry, we hear from the police, all of them saying that the roads are bad. The drivers also lament the cost. Even we keep saying we need a very synchronized transport system. STC, most of the brands, because of the nature of our roads, they keep having defect. And these are cost elements that affect us, both lives, properties, and infrastructure. So there is a whole connectivity issue on this conversation here. But if you look at the banking sector, this rigs is something that is going to be on their heads for quite some time now. But in as much as they've expressed confidence about the sustainability of government's commitment is what we're going to look at going forward. If there isn't going to be limited supply of royalties, already the Ministry of Finance have said that looking at the bulk of our funding that has to do with statutory payments, they had to already borrow money to pay salaries and most of the amortizations. Already we have risks involved in payment of our debt obligations. But this looks like a major government's commitment, if apart from the agri sector, Akua-Kitenkete. So these are already things that government is touting itself to ensure they will see it to the latter end. But the risk also involves the fact that if they are not able to succeed, the banks who still have to suffer, the banks already been under stress from the DDEP. Trust me, the shadow of DDEP is still lingering on the
11: commercial banks. Of course.
10: Also the banks. Yeah. They have not yet, if you look at the books, they appear to be profitable. Most of the banks will tell you they appear to be profitable. But if you go behind the scenes, talk to some of the banks, they tell you that we are not just looking too good. We are trying to manage the situation, considering the fact that investors, shareholders have to be given some confidence so they don't withdraw their monies or their investment from the bank. So the banks are floating, trust me, they are floating. In as much as they need more boosting.
11: There's no anchorage.
10: There's no anchorage. Yeah. Now, they are limited to the T-bill. Just as Alfred may mention, they have to ensure the rollback and most of the profits are also good. Some, I was initially saying that if the governor, the central bank, keep bringing a lot of regulation, we've seen inflation coming down, we've seen the policy rate coming down. If we do all these things quickly, we will not give the banks ample time to grow, to be more solidified before releasing, before they have the capacity to release most of the monies that is needed for the private sector.
11: Yeah.
10: Yes, we did. You said that we need access to funds. We shouldn't cut out the private sector and access to funds for SMEs and all those big push initiatives, including 24 economy, all the various big projects the government has installed. But it appears this will be a lingering shadow.
11: Well, I want us to look at, I mean, the sources of this $44 billion, right? If you look at just 2026, for instance, the finance minister says that big push, you're good to go. You are enjoying 30 billion Ghana cedis. And the key word here is allocation, right? And this allocation, this is where I think the big risk is coming, right? Especially looking at the pie and seeing that more than half of this amount of money is going to come from GOG. And when we say GOG, we all know the risk attached, especially looking at the inflows from, in terms of Ghana's, you know, expected revenues, which did not quite look good in 2025. You have about, out of this 30 billion, about 15.3 billion is going to come from government of, you know, mineral royalties, right? And you have about 7.3 billion, you know, this is actually from government of Ghana.
10: Yes.
11: So mineral royalties about 7.4 billion, and you have ABFA about 7.3 billion. And the big risk is that if government alone is the one, you know, catering for this, the one in pink, right, then what's the risk? How is government going to get that money? We've already gotten the indication that they are re-entering into the bonds market. They're going to issue what they call the infrastructure bonds. And we understand a significant part is going to go to the big push. Banks will be eyeing this money when government comes to the market to come and borrow, right? Individuals will also eye this, because we know there's a lot of liquidity in the system, just that, you know, the individuals have not been able to find the right investment, especially looking at what is going on in the treasury bill market. But my question is, if you look at how government's commitment is so heavy, what is going to come from GOG, which is in pink anyway, doesn't that ring any form of bell in terms of how risky this can be? Because we thought that if you're talking about big push, at least about 60%, 70% should come from the mineral royalties we are talking about, right? ABFA is taking a big part. Mineral royalties taking a significant part of that. But the fact that you're seeing government of Ghana being the main financier of this big push, doesn't that ring any form of bell in terms of risk? Because if you look at, you know, the amount paid so far, government makes the claim that, well, this is actually as a result of certificates raised at the moment, and that's why you're seeing 3 billion. But we allocated 13.9 billion. Certificates raised 3 billion, so we had to pay. And if you go ahead to look at, you know, the arrears, which I'll be picking the thought of cherry on it, stands at 40 billion Ghana cedis. And a significant part of this is actually on the heads of the banks, right? And key institutions and individuals who actually, you know, invested in this. And actually, some of the banks suffered heavily during the DDP, and the monies involved were, the road fund and all of that, and then the bonds they had to buy, and the fact that individuals and institutions invested, that risk is also there. But now you're talking about government saying that, well, out of this 40 billion, we've been able to clear by 11 billion of the IRS, which means that the road sector, in terms of its exposure to the banking industry and its debt alone, clearing 11 billion is significant, but you still have in excess of 25 billion Ghana cedis that you are expected to pay. And sometimes, it could be that banks are rushing, you know, to give contractors money anyway. But let's look at the spread. We know they are the domestic side of the banking industry, the external side. Is it that we are seeing this rush from both the domestic banks and the external banks? And even if it's just domestic bank, is it just one bank that is doing all of this? What is the exposure? Is it cut across all 8 local banks? Or you have just one bank actually shielding the entire cost and saying that, well, I have what it takes to actually do it now, so let me do it because of what has been promised. If we do the spread and we see that this is not evenly spread or well spread across all 8 banking commercial banks, then don't you see that there's a big risk involved in it?
10: Actually, it's still a risk to look at it from the way you just put it perfectly. You already know in 2025, the central bank did a recapitalization, introduced recapitalization.
11: Yeah, yeah.
10: So the banks had to increase their recapitalized assets at the central bank. And this gives it a proposition, basically, where they have to review their margins in terms of transacting. And we've seen their area of operations have been quite limited. So they have enough capital. If you go to some of the AGMs, you'll get to understand that the banks will are taking huge risks investing offshore.
11: Now the question, Wednesday, is yes. This capital you speak about,
10: yeah.
11: Are they paper capital or actual liquidity? Because we know some of the banks through the GATT process
10: yes.
11: got recapitalized, but they're not getting the liquidity. So let's actually speak to Alfred. Alfred, we've been looking at the numbers in terms of, I mean, good news anyway, that the banks are now rushing to road contractors to give them, you know, funding. But the big question we're asking is that how evenly spread is this? Is it coming from just local banks, external banks included? Are external banks, you know, avoiding the big push? And if it's just the local banks, who is actually shielding this heavy load? Is this just one bank? Because we understand that out of the 8 local banks, about 3 of them or 2 of them had to go through restructuring. About 3 again are also not in good position to actually be giving out such huge amount of money to road contractors. So who is actually doing this and what's the risk involved? Hello, Alfred.
10: Can I unmute, Alfred?
13: Can you hear me?
11: Yeah, we can hear you now.
13: Okay. I think in terms of which banks are doing that, Emmanuel might probably be in a better position to answer that question than I am. But I think the risk that you are describing is important, right? I think that I say that with the caveat, though, that, you know, when you're looking at the distribution of private sector credit, right, like construction accounted for just about 9% of the credit, right? So if the credit environment is bad, you know, it's going to be impacting everything, not necessarily just because of the impact on construction to begin with, right? And I think it was also an important point that you're making about the exposure, the central government's commitment. So we know that some of that is going to come through borrowing, right? So part of the question would be whether the government would be able to borrow at a favorable rate that it wants, for instance, right? Because we know that with the short term end of the money market, it's able to get like things at a cheaper cost now. But if banks now and if individuals and banks want to commit on the longer term, if investors want to commit on the longer term, because this infrastructure bond is not going to be like a year or something like that. Yeah. It's going to be a longer term instrument, right? So will the government be able to borrow at a rate that it wants, right? Essentially, would be a key question to look at. And I think all of this, like I said, you talked about the fiscals, which are important because all of this, like all of this good news that we are talking about right now, it hinges a lot on the fiscal performance, right? Because the issues that happened in the past was because, for example, the government could not pay. And because the government could not pay because the revenue was not coming in as much as expected. And then government also had to restructure the debt and all of that, right? So, so I think those risks are always going to be there. But again, this is a new administration. So some of this optimism, some of this renewed optimism is also coming from the fact that there's a change in government, there's a new administration. And so usually it's almost like there's been a reset, right, of things. So people's perceptions and businesses' perceptions have changed on this.
11: Well, I think that this is the best time to actually bring in Cherry and then try and understand in terms of the participation rate.
10: Before we bring Cherry, I want to get from Alfred. In terms of, Cherry mentioned that the pension funds are also jumping in for the catch. What's your assessment of that?
13: Sorry, I had to unmute there. I think that's, that's understandable, like I said, because you're also looking at, okay, what is available in terms of instruments or different investment schemes, regardless of whether it's pension or the banking or whatever, right? So if treasury bills are not yielding as much as they were before, so you have gone from like 30% to now about 8% if you're looking at the short term, or like 11% or something like that, right? So then people are looking for different options. OMO is going to the banks. That's not enough, right? So they're looking for options, essentially, right? So I think I'm not surprised that the investors are generally interested because, yeah, this is an opportunity to lend, knowing that the government has made a commitment, trusting that the government will keep that commitment, and then trying to chase these different contracts that have these contracts.
11: Well, definitely we know that the banking industry will come in when government decides to issue this about 15 billion GOG aspect of the whole funding process. But looking at what is happening in the equities market, where currently it's no more buy dollar and keep it, but now it's about buy stocks, right? And we've seen MTN Co, you know, paying dividends, and the equity space is looking very sweet. And you see investors now running into that space. Do you see this having any form of impact when government comes to the market and say maybe offer lower than expected coupon rates, and investors will say, well, let's still keep with stick with the equity space? Can that really affect, I mean, how much government can get, especially looking at the fact that investors will be locked in for longer than, you know, what we see in the treasury bill market?
13: Yeah, no, I think that's going to be a key thing, right, though. So what interest rate the government is going to go for is going to be key, because, like I said, like, you know, like you have mentioned, there are options now, right? Even though we know that, you know, that the short-term stuff is not there, we still have, like, the equities market, for instance. And we also know, so people are going to have to look at that, right? So if government say, okay, well, I'm going to do 13% is my target, right? Like, that probably would impact the participation rate, right? Because then people are like, well, I could get more returns going to the equities market or doing something else. So those are some of those decisions that the government would have to make in terms of what rate it is targeting when it comes to the issuance of those long-term bonds.
11: Now, Cherry, what I understand, in terms of the banks who are rushing to you now, are they local banks or they are, I mean, foreign banks also involved?
12: Yeah, they are a mix of the commercial banks. So we have the local commercial banks and the foreign banks as well.
11: Mm.
12: But notable amongst them, Ghana Commercial Bank, GCB,
11: yeah,
12: and then the UMB, NIB, and then the, how do you call it, others as well. So in fact, we are a bit proud.
11: Mr. Cherry, please hold on. You're getting funding from GCB, Ghana Commercial Bank, and you say NIB is able to give you money, UMB as well, and then who else?
12: Exactly. Hello?
11: You've mentioned three. Is that all?
12: No, there are others as well.
11: Mm, mm. And in terms of the foreign banks, that's three out of eight. You've mentioned three out of the eight domestic banks that we know, and that's interesting because you find in there some banks that just went through restructuring, and you're saying that are now offering your members, you know, capital to actually do road projects. In terms of the foreign banks, what's the story?
12: Hello,
11: yeah, we can hear you.
12: Are you directing it to me?
11: Yes, yes. We are asking about the foreign banks' participation. Yeah. Yes.
12: Yeah, they are also there. That's FN, how to call it, FN something. They also came as well. There is another one as well. So how do you call it, Zenith Bank, UBA, all of them are on board as we speak now.
10: This looks like a renewed optimism considering the fact that you are seeing this kind of approach to the construction sector. One thing I want to get from you is what are some of the offerings that they basically put on the tables that is making some of your members possibly jump on?
11: Hello, Cherry.
10: Okay, we'll get Cherry back on the conversation very shortly. And we have understood, we understand that this is very interesting.
11: If I went to that, I was surprised because Cherry is now revealing to us that out of the eight, and he says there's actually more. You've got NIB, I was surprised, is in the mix. UNB, same. You've got Ghana Commercial Bank, which I'm not too surprised because the minister yesterday mentioned Ghana Commercial Bank and said that, well, he's actually singling that one out and saying that, well, they've done a great job in providing capital for the Ghanaian road contractor. And in fact, he also is not mentioning that you hear foreign banks are now also participating. He's mentioned a number of them. I think he's back?

0: margin of employment, look at employment numbers. All these are factors whether the government has enough revenue to meet its fiscal obligations. Yes, we are at a point in the country where we want to see realistic growth. Look at our numbers in terms of GDP, the agri sector. Trust me, these sectors that we can call diversified investment in terms of growth, we have not seen a lot of policy reflections in there. Government has to go back to the books. All the growth we're seeing are from extractives. And if you go to the extractive sector, the ownership structure there tells you that most of them are foreign owned compared to domestic ownerships. The difference we are seeing in these numbers is because of the artisanal small-scale miners, which Gold Board has turned the outlook within the short period. Now it appears there's more structured, regulated mining from the small-scale sector. So imagine if this is just the small-scale sector and the small margin we're filling from the large-scale sector, combined with the 20% that they're expecting and also the tracing structure, that if it comes into reality in the year, which the Gold Board is trying to roll out, we can be able not just to export to Europe, not just to export to Dubai and India. We can also look at the European market, which basically sells at or buys at a premium rate. Right now, we can't buy at, sell at a premium rate because we still have the tendency of unrefined gold going onto the market. The government have signed rates with agreement with some refinery companies to add value to our gold, our raw gold. And let's hope that should we get to a point where almost 90% of our gold is refined, we can make more than we have now.
1: Definitely, that will affect the numbers. But I want us to do more of the numbers in terms of what the data is looking like, because we need to take our viewers through how the data is looking, because definitely these are the numbers that the governor is going to be exposed to, including the committee members. There will be a series of presentation. And today is actually the day that they make the sensitive decisions. They look at the sensitive data. What is the data looking like? I'm currently looking at gold reserve at the moment. What can you report in terms of what the data say?
2: So you know our gold reserves, the BOG decided to half it from 38 to about 16 tons. Mm. And then if you look at it, in hindsight, it was a good decision because right now we're in crisis. If you need access to Forex and you have gold, you cannot use the gold. You need to go and sell the gold. But then the BOG has increased it up marginally from 18 to about 19 tons. This is about 23% of Ghana's net reserves in gold. Before this, it was almost 40%.
1: That's actually at a higher cost, though.
2: At a higher cost. It was about 37% of our reserves being in gold. Currently, we have about 23% of our reserves being in gold. So it means we have more access to liquidity to step to the markets as and when, especially because of the disruption that Winston spoke about in the Middle East. Because right now, Gold Board is finding it difficult to offload gold as quickly as they used to before, because usually about a week or so they can offload the gold quickly through Dubai and then off to India, get a forex in the economy. The BOG pushes it through the commercial banks and then the economy uses the dollars that it needs. And then currently there's a bit of a lag there because of what's happening with the airspaces in the Middle East. So the BOG needs to have some excess dollars to be able to support the markets, especially when it comes to the petroleum imports. We are doing very well in fuel prices because in fuel prices, even though it has gone up a little bit, they're still doing okay because of the city. Even though prices are now above $100 per barrel for crude oil, we've not seen that impact yet on the forefront. It has gone up, but it could be worse. It could definitely be worse.
1: Okay. Well, George, I don't know. You have looked at the data. My biggest concern actually is what is going on at the pumps at the moment. I don't know whether that could influence those committee members who are very conservative.
3: It would. But again, there's another school of thought or another part of me that I always ask this question. We don't, and again, Dr. Frey should help me. We don't buy our finished petroleum product on export market, right? So why is the interim there's a little movement? We see them trying to move quickly. Again, I want to educate us. We have some of these BDCs that have reserves that they rely on.
1: Elsewhere.
3: So again, is it the argument that when these reserves are, when we are out of stock and we need to buy another volume or volumes of product, it will come at a higher cost?
1: I think they factor those things in, restocking your inventory.
3: I'm just throwing up this. So if we don't do a spot buy, why do we always want to move
1: cost of restocking inventories
3: to respond to the market when these things happen and all those things? But again, as you explained earlier, I tried to answer that question. For those who are worried about or who are very conservative, they are looking at the impact of this on inflation, the impact of fuel and transport on the whole basket. But again, and I'm saying that the governor always wants to shift us to the data. The data is looking good, unless that data was manufactured or is not.

0: inflation on the ground. 3.3% inflation. See, if anything, and again, I see research, I'll give it to them. But inflation is looking at past data.
1: True.
0: This thing happened 2 weeks ago. Mm. I think the measurement of inflation would end, is it on the 11th or is it?
2: Yeah, in the first week.
0: Yeah, so again, how significant was the past three impact of this for March inflation?
1: Yeah.
0: Again, I want to stick to the data. If you are not being overly cautious, the past data is still looking good.
3: Mm.
0: You have so much room because of the fiscal space as well. Again, just look at the data. All these numbers are looking well. The surplus position and all those things. Again, I stand to be corrected. Since I started reading or just looking at economics or learning economics, Ghana, 14.4 billion of reserves. Again, the data is looking good. It's just that...
3: About 5.8 months of import cover.
0: I stand to be educated.
3: We have not reached there.
0: I've never seen that before.
3: Right? Yeah.
0: Even what the historical books will say. So again, there has never been a position where we've seen all these indicators looking good. But again, you want to be a little bit cautious. And that is why maybe those who are very conservative will say, let's do something small. But they are also worried about the impact of inflation. So I'm saying that if we look at the data, it is looking good. But you don't know what will happen tomorrow. That will throw everything out of gear. Yeah. So nothing stops you from just taking one step and observing than taking five steps and then it will throw you off. I think that they want to observe the numbers, be cautious, and then act.
3: Now,
1: I think very simple, George is just saying that if it wasn't for the war, there would have been a massive hike.
0: There will be, because see, the real interest rate, 12%, is too high.
3: True.
0: All the other indicators have gone way ahead of the Bank of Ghana.
1: True.
0: What is the governor and the team seeing that they are not responding? Treasury bills, 4 point something, 3 point something, and you have inflation, 3 point something. And the policy rate or the OMO rate.
3: But they are those who say that we are currently seeing economic numbers of advanced countries, like 3.3 inflation American inflation.
0: Again, you have someone who will question that. What is the committee of the Bank of Ghana seeing when it comes to the open market rates that is not aligned with the market? The interbank rates and all those things. 19%, inflation 3%. Somebody has to explain something to us.
3: Well, definitely there's more here on the show. We'll take a quick break and we'll be back with Pulse. We'll have an interview with the former education minister. And right after that, the governor is expected to speak and announce that decision taken by the Monetary Policy Committee at 3 p.m. We'll be here to introduce that to you and also do some analysis after the decision has been taken. We'll look at the data again. We'll look at the reason for the decision to possibly cut, hike, or decide to stay same. This is our special coverage of that big day for the Bank of Ghana. Bank of Ghana decides. And Pulse is next. We'll be back again around 2:50 to introduce you to what is going to happen at the Bank of Ghana, where the governor is expected to announce that decision at 3 p.m. Right after that, we'll have more analysis for you. Do stay with us. Pulse is next.
4: Good afternoon and welcome to the marketplace. Coming up in this bulletin, consumers of petroleum products may have to brace themselves for more increases in prices due to worsening global market conditions. Also, competition forces market leader Star Oil to reduce fuel prices again, despite removal of discounted pricing policy and rising cost of various products. Also, Ghana's economy grew by 6% for last year, driven by significant activities in the services sector. Also, the Joy Ghana Fair is set to offer businesses an opportunity to sell everything Ghanaian at the three-day fair at the Achimota Mall from this Friday. We have these and more coming up in this bulletin. My name is Winston Takin. Now, let's bring you updates on how the Ghana cedi is performing against major global currencies. This is the marketplace. Now to our first business story. Consumers of petroleum products may have to brace themselves for more increases at the pumps in the coming weeks. This is due to worsening development on the international market. There was more in the following report.
5: The latest projection about oil prices
2: rising further is due to the fact that U.S. President Donald Trump is struggling to secure support from several allies to send warships to police one of the biggest maritime passage, that is, through the Strait of Hormuz, for transporting about 20% of global crude demand. Another development that has sent some analysts worried is that the war does not look like ending anytime soon, as U.S. has refused any negotiation talks with Iran. So, even if the price of crude declines marginally, the cost of shipping, on the other hand, will continue to rise, meaning that it will also affect the price of finished petroleum products. If you think that buying petrol at more than 13 cedis a liter and more than 16 cedis for a liter of diesel, then you may have to look at paying more in the coming days.
4: Meanwhile, market leader Star Oil has moved to reduce prices again at the pumps. The action is being seen as direct response to his morning's price review by major player Guel. The second biggest player on the industry, Guel, this morning announced reviewed prices at the pump this morning, selling a liter of petrol at 12 cedis 40 pesos. Let's get more details on this development from my colleague Isaac Atasanyako. Isaac, so what have you observed on the market in terms of price quotes, especially from Star Oil's perspective?
5: Well, Winston, you remember a couple of weeks the price war between Goyle and Star Oil?
4: Absolutely.
5: Exactly.
4: When the Wachi and the free breakfast marketing strategies came to play.
5: Exactly. I think we might be inching towards that period again. So after NPA announced the floor price last week that petrol will be going for 11 cedis 57 pesos and diesel going for 14 cedis 35 pesos, well, from Monday, we realized that Star increased their prices from 12.90 for petrol to 12.49 cedis per liter.
4: Great.
5: Now, diesel went from 14 cedis 36 pesos to 15.99 pesos per liter. Now, you realize that Goyle also on Monday, again, from 11 cedis 56 pesos to 11 cedis 57 pesos, marginally, just by 0.1 of a peso, just to hit their floor price NPA announced. Again, diesel went from 12 cedis 88 pesos to 14 cedis 35 pesos, again, just on that same level, that same floor price level the NPA announced. So if we move to the next slide, you realize that after Star realized that, you know, Goyle stay put to the floor price,
4: yes,
5: it decided that, you know what, I'm also going to reduce my, you know, fuel. And so this morning, as we speak, Star reduced their fuel from 12 cedis 49 pesos from yesterday to 12 cedis

Marketplace coming up. Citi records first monthly depreciation since May as demand surges for Christmas imports. Also coming up, oil marketing companies project at least a 10% increase in the prices of petroleum products from tomorrow. And Finance Minister Dr. Councillor Tuforsen hints of plan to present the 2027 budget to Parliament in the first week of November. My name is Daryl Kwao. Details coming up. So I'll look at the currency market and we'll stay there because the Ghana Cedi has recorded its second monthly depreciation against the US dollar since May this year. There's more in the following business desk report.

0: Since May this year, the Ghana cedi has been posting weekly appreciation against the dollar, stretched to monthly appreciation in June this year. However, fresh data that we have picked up from the market show that the cedi depreciated against the dollar in the month of August 2026 by some 1.66%. However, despite this challenge, when you track the year-to-date performance of the Ghana cedi, that is, from January to September this year, depreciation has interestingly slowed to 8.06% from the more than 9% in July of this year. The current pressure on the Ghana cedi has been influenced by the surge in dollar demand by businesses that are important for the Christmas festivities. But despite this challenge, the Bank of Ghana has moved to assure the market, insisting that the challenge should not be seen as a sign of worse to come. This is due to the fact that the Bank of Ghana argues that it has several tools at its disposal to try and stabilize the situation.
1: Well, joining me on Zoom, Senior Finance Lecturer at the University of Cape Coast Business School, Professor Seyram Kaho, good afternoon to you. Explain to us a bit more what is driving the renewed pressure on the Ghana cedi at this point, and should Ghanaians be concerned about the pace of depreciation? You're muted.
2: Good afternoon, Dari, and good afternoon to the viewers. The renewed cedi pressure is mainly a seasonal foreign exchange demand story. Importers need more dollar for energy purchases and stock goods ahead of the Christmas season. It is a reason for us to be very vigilant rather than being panicking. But the pace of depreciation also matters because Ghana's import dependence means exchange rate losses can quickly feed into prices that we have. As to whether Ghanaians should be worried, we need to be worried because importers need more amount of money to transact businesses, and the issue that may arise will be that prices may go up, imported prices may go up, food items may go up, because we are going to pay more for them. Fuel prices may rise, and if fuel prices go up, prices of other items may also go up, and the rate of inflation will go up. Local food production might also be an issue which may also go up, because the farmers that are producing use imported fertilizer, they use fuel, and then they use electricity. All these things might go up, and that may give us a cause of worry. But then whatever that is happening is a seasonal thing, as I have said earlier on, and that should not give us so much worry. If we want to get worried, we should get worried when the rise in the prices of items is massive, is persistent, and is sporadic in such a way that we will not be able to control it. In that case, we may get worried. But the Bank of Ghana has given us the assurance that they are ready to intervene in the market and gold bond issues coming up. And therefore, it's seasonal and it's normal.
1: Yeah, it's seasonal, it's normal. Again, like you pointed out, the central bank says, I mean, this is normal and that it expects the cedi to stabilize. I mean, based on your submission, should we then expect this kind of pressure to be on till the end of the year?
2: You know, from September, October, November, importers will be preparing for stock repurchase. And they will need to ensure that their goods are available for the festive season. And so for this period, this pressure will come. And as the pressure comes in, there is the need for us to monitor the market. And then the intervention from the Bank of Ghana will go a long way to shore up the situation as we go on. It is a normal case of demand and supply. And if the forex inflow into the market is consistent, the inflows from gold, bond, cocoa, oil export, and the rest are also coming in, then we will not have so much worry. But from now up to the end of the year, it is going to continue.
1: I mean, how significant is this increased demand for dollars to finance our energy imports and Christmas season imports?
2: You see, the increased demand is significant because both energy import and Christmas imports require substantial amount of US dollar and cannot easily be postponed during the period. Energy import creates recurrent and high value forex demand. Ghana needs foreign exchange currency or foreign currency for crude oil, refined fuel products, gas and related imports. And therefore,
1: looks
2: demand
1: like
2: because it worsens the demand because there's the need for us to have fiscal volumes and then we are going to have more increase. The Christmas period also sparks the season.
1: Look,
2: dollar available.
1: All right, we are going to make this final question snappy. I think we are losing you a bit on the internet. So like you pointed out, the Bank of Ghana is planning some $500 million FX support. We also know the Gold Board is targeting $1.4 billion in FX receipts in September. Is this enough to stabilize the city? Is this intervention sustainable in the long term?
2: In the short term, is enough to stabilize the situation. But going forward, there is the we invest in our local manufacturing companies. We the issue about gold board bringing.
1: Okay, we try.
2: Are okay for us to have our inflows from time to time.
1: Right, we have to leave it there. Thank you so much, Professor Seyram Kawu. I appreciate your insights. Senior lecturer at the University of Cape Coast, Professor Seyram Kawu there. Now, the 2027 budget is expected to include several incentives targeted at businesses. Finance Minister Dr. Kasa Tofosun says he plans to present the budget to Parliament in the first week of November 2026. He disclosed this in an interview with Ahimfie FM in Kumasi.
3: According to the finance minister, government will be looking at embarking on some massive infrastructure projects from next year, as well as several policy initiatives aimed at creating more jobs in the country. The fine details of these programs and policies, the finance minister says, will be outlined in the 2027 budget and that will be presented to Parliament in November this year. Dr. Tofosun also maintained that most of these programs will be done under government's new economy program, where this administration is looking at spending some $10 billion to stimulate growth. The finance minister also announced that government will roll out fresh initiatives from next year aimed at offering incentives to businesses, which he believes will go a long way to help them expand into new areas. He also mentioned that government is going this way due to the fact that it has used 2 years to stabilize the economy. The country's Public Financial Administration Act requires the finance minister to present the budget for the new financial year at least more than a month before date. This will ensure that Parliament approves government spending plans before January 1.
1: November, just 2 months away. You're watching The Marketplace. We are taking a short break. When we come back, we'll be talking about fuel prices. Don't go anywhere. And welcome back. Oil marketing companies are projecting at least a 10% increase in the prices of petroleum products from tomorrow. Joy Business has picked up from some oil marketing companies that petrol, which is currently selling at a little over 15 cedis per litre, and diesel currently going for almost 17 cedis per litre, are expected to record significant increases. The companies attribute the expected adjustment to rising crude oil and finished petroleum product prices on the international market. Meanwhile, the Chamber of Bulk Oil Distributors has pushed back against calls for industry players to absorb some of the additional costs, describing such demands as unfair. Well, joining me for the exchange is energy economist Ifeanyi Osuajimang. Good afternoon to you. Thank you so much, Ifeanyi, for joining us. How justified is a projected 10% increase given the current trends in crude oil and finished petroleum product prices on the international market?
4: Good afternoon to you, Dario, and thank you very much. So first of all, I just want to also emphasize that a projected increase in the pricing of petrol and fuel generally is going to be tied to the regulation in which we work with in the country, and that is the deregulated petroleum pricing framework that we have. Tells us that service providers should be able to be at least have a full cost recovery of its imports and its pricing. And so if we are going to just oppose it with this background, if you look at the international pricing and the variables that we are seeing, you can clearly see that there has been a considerably, you know, upward or a significant increase in fuel pricing on the world market. Which Ghana uses, then it is actually fundamentally justified that we see increments in pump prices.
1: Are we likely to see this increase fully reflected at the pumps, or is there room for oil marketing companies and other players in the downstream sector to cushion consumers?
4: So this question is a bit tricky, but then there is actually some room for cushioning, but the cushioning is going to be quite limited, because then again, under the deregulation framework that we use as a country, it allows all these OMCs to use the margin in which he wants, an acceptable margin that he wants, reduce it, and then accept a lower profitability, which would mean temporarily individuals are going to have cheaper prices. However, also, there's also the difference between of fuel prices or fuel products. So if the international replacement cost of diesel rises substantially, as I've already said, then companies cannot indefinitely sell below the replacement cost. And so otherwise, we can eventually create

0: for
1: Okay.
0: their market, but they cannot sustainably absorb all the cost that comes from the international.
1: Okay, looks like we're having issues with the connection with Ifanio there. We'll try and fix that and hopefully get back to him. You're watching The Marketplace. We will be right back. Now, the Minister of Works and Housing, Ahmed Ibrahim, has given an open invitation to investors to partner government in dealing with the growing housing needs of the country. According to him, the widening deficit in the sector needs private sector collaboration to resolve earnestly. He was speaking to journalists after the launch of a 46-villa residential development in Accra, known as City Valenza. Here's more in this report.
2: Ghana's housing deficit demands about 1.8 million housing units, according to the Ghana Statistical Service. In order for this to be resolved, government has given an invitation to investors to partner in developing appropriate facilities to support the accommodation needs of the people. Speaking to journalists after officially unveiling the development and mission for modern urban living, Minister for Works and House Ahmed Ibrahim assured that government will safeguard the business interests of investors in the sector.
3: This one, practically, you could see the number of youth who are without homes to sleep. So this is a worthy call, and this is a good innovation which will attract other investors that, look, Ghana is now the toast of the real estate industry. Let's go and help solve the problem. So even though it's a private capital, government needs to partner them and give them the enabling environment. And that is for the more reason why my good self have come. Just to commend them and to give them government assurance that, well, look, whatever you are doing, government is with you. And that is why I'm representing government in this sector, to give hope to the private sector that their investment is safe. Their investment in the demand risk and other things, the capital is there, business is there. There are people looking for certain. So it will do a lot. The impact will be great.
2: City Valenza by the Goldson Group is a new urban villa concept to address luxury housing market. Here is head of marketing at Goldson, Victor Walrich, explaining the use of technology in the development of the project.
4: We basically are inculcating technology and a futuristic approach to building and to real estate industry. So we have loads of experience within the space from developers from China who have come here to create something unique, something very solid, something you can't find anywhere in Africa. And that is what we are going to, we've just launched as Valenza, very unique villa projects that you cannot find anywhere.
2: Stakeholders use the opportunity to explore the new building project and its key features.
1: That's The Marketplace, everyone. Thanks for watching. More news on our website, nigeriaonline.com/business. After forcing eyes, first week of November for 2027 budget promises jobs and major infrastructure push. Also, city under fresh pressure as Christmas import demand drives dollar surge. You can read more on nigeriaonline.com/business. My name is Daryl Kwal. Thanks for watching. Keep it here on Joy News.

0: You're still watching Ghana's leading business analysis show, Beyond the Numbers. Now, on Big Analysis today, we'll take a closer look at Ghana's upstream petroleum sector, which has seen a steady decline in oil production since the peak recorded in 2019. With new petroleum agreements involving major players including Chevron, Shell, Eni, and Vito, there are renewed hopes of attracting investment and boosting production. But will these agreements turn the fortunes of Ghana's upstream sector around and help drive a new phase of growth for the country's energy sector? Well, I am Michelle Ojukwu, and still here in the studio with me is Winston Tarkey, and Caleb Ziblim is still on Zoom. Winston.
1: Yeah.
0: I mean, just as we went on the break, we were saying that, I mean, well, to care of this, you know, investment, let me say, or an MOU, which Pierre Cassette hasn't been signed yet, we've seen a decline in the last 5 years. And, I mean, how did we get here? What's the story?
1: Now, before we get to what we produced this year, I want to take our viewers through the journey of where we started, basically.
0: Yeah.
1: The last 5 years, investment has been declining in the sector. We've heard from the minister during the downstream petroleum sector conference. Mm.

0: literally, do they fall on you at the end of the day?
1: Yes, it falls. Because, are you talking about the relief of this?
0: Yeah, the relief.
2: Would you say that VRS should also bring in their revenue into the cash waterfall mechanism?
1: You know, this is what we are talking about. If VRS is also serving the customer, he's also selling the power. Or in a way, he's distributing it. Then he should also account.
2: Yeah.
1: Because we all bring everything. Currently, ECD brings every money into the cash waterfall.
2: And shares for everybody.
1: And shares for everybody to take. And you know, when ECD only takes, so let me tell you this. We only receive, when we do that, ECG only receive what we call, or rely on the DXC1, which is the distribution charges.
2: Yeah.
1: Out of this money, that is only what we rely on, one, to distribute the power to the home, the network, the poles, the extensions. That is what we rely on. Number two, we only do that to, we also rely on that for maintenance of the network, the poles and everything. That is the same money, that small portion. That is what we rely on. Meanwhile, Greco VROE, they will still take their portion. That is why it's no wonder they are making profit. And we cannot, because the fact is that we cannot. If the same big sharks or the big companies that we can get something from directly, that we can be able to say that we are putting up here, is getting. And you know, yesterday we were talking about something.
2: The president says you can be like Enclave Power.
0: Yeah.
1: So let me give you an example. This is another thing I've been waiting for, to really get this thing well to the president. Maybe somebody is not...
0: But the numbers are telling.
1: No, it's not the numbers. So you can't compare Enclave Power to ECG. Not even one of our districts. Not even a district like Pram. You can't compare Enclave Power to one of ECG's districts. You know why?
2: Just imagine giving NEMA to Enclave Power.
1: So imagine. Enclave Power is having how many customers? It's within Temafree Zone.
2: Yeah.
1: And he's taking the power, number one. He's taking the power from VROE. And VROE is giving the power to him very cheap. Because it's just as if it's giving it to ECG.
2: More expensive.
1: More cheaper than ECG receiving it from the IPPs. So let's write down that. If Enclave Power is Enclave Power and want to be Enclave Power, it should receive the energy from the IPPs. Receive it in dollars and sell to Ghanaian cities. See whether they can survive for even 1 month. And if they think they are Enclave Power, they should go to NEMA. Mamobi. Not Tema, you have free zone.
0: What does Manima people and Mamobi people do?
1: Yes, the network itself.
0: Yeah.
1: Constructing a network in the areas that we see Mima and the areas. That alone, the challenges of the losses and how to manage it, the way ECG has managed it all these years. If they try, they'll collapse the next day. This is fact.
2: So you say the president should not
1: compare. Somebody is not educating the president.
2: It's comparing.
1: He needs to sit down with the ECG, the energy expert, and the think tank within ECG, so that we help him.
0: Now I want to understand from you also. I was privy to some data from the PRC, and I got to understand that when it comes to, you mentioned some the amount of money that you basically need to replace certain meters. The amount of stolen meters and transformers in most of the far out of reach areas are a lot. And basically, so ECG will have to find monies to literally replace them. Some of these transformers, I'm aware, are in some warehouses that have not been sent to site for replacement. And you'd be surprised. Those who take away the metals and go and sell, they literally are those who are really causing huge losses for ECG's operation. Exactly.
2: Well.
0: Yeah. Most of the wires to most of the key parts of the cities are being cut. So you'll be there in the lights out. Before ECG will go and check, then someone has cut a wire for somewhere to go and melt for copper and related stuff. But I want to understand from you now, that challenge is one. Another thing I want to get from you is, why does ECG have different meters?
1: Number one, this has to do with some of the political interference we kept, and we have continually been saying as a matter of ECG or organized labor mentioning it. One of them has to do in the past where the so-called politicians who want to just go and bring a meter and come and dump it on us. But currently
0: I don't understand. How can a politician come to your operation?
1: And that's the way they've been doing this for some time.
0: Okay.
1: You know, this contracting and procurement, this is what we keep saying. Because there's no really, let's take it a clear cut of some of the things they are doing. Because in the past, you realize that there were meters that were in our warehouses. that we were not even

0: wasn't going to use them. And some of the meters were not really like convenient or appropriate for us to be using and not standardized.
1: So would you agree that some of the challenges and the problems you're facing are it's actually self-inflicted by ACG? So, I mean,
0: what is self-inflicted? Because you see, that is what I'm saying, that we are talking about insulation, interference. The CEO takes instruction. And you know, if any government like seriously wants it to work, like what is happening in South Korea, what is happening in Egypt. Egypt has their energy sector within the hands of the state.
2: No, we understand, but we're talking about Ghana right now.
0: And that's why I'm giving an example. So they don't interfere. Mm. They allow the technocrat to manage these entities with expertise. And you don't put anybody there that you can micromanage and ask him to do A, B, C, D and respond to certain things. That is what is happening. That is what has led us here.
1: Are you talking about your MD?
0: We are talking about the MDs that has come and go and currently. If we can put all together and say that give him KPIs, clear-cut indicators, we are saying that let's sit back, watch him perform. If you really want another way to let this work, that is why we are surprised about the country rep of the IMF. We are surprised about him because if you really want ECG to work, we have a proposal. You should have looked at what we have said, the organized labor and the TUC and PUA said, to look at it and then look at what we are talking
2: about. If you are united together and met the minister and were able to turn around this transformation within 6 months, why were you waiting all this while you were seeing these losses? Didn't the losses move you enough to say, yes, we can literally survive? Do something about it.
0: We have been saying this over and over. And
2: We also have not been hearing you over.
0: But with private sector, we started way back in 2016. Mm-hmm. Before, and see, this current government, Mahama was in power before. Mm-hmm. And Akufo-Addo came 8 years. Before Akufo-Addo came to power, this was the same thing. That is why we went to PDS.
1: Now, let's just
0: so
1: wrap
0: this has been a whole journey. Yeah. The chronicle of this PSC has been there. But what we are saying is that it did not just start. We have been saying this over and over. Is that like the way today, like this whole interview is going well. People will listen to what they know that it's not about workers. Anytime organized labor or the union is trying to oppose or come at something, the opinion or the assumption is that they are trying to protect the workers. It's not about just workers. We are talking about Ghanaians, our livelihood, the economy, and even the security, the sovereignty. You see, let me give you an example. We have 70% of our generation in the hands of private sector. Then you take the
1: most
0: whole distribution.
1: Them are foreign.
0: They are foreign. Mm. These are foreign-based institutions. Some of them are backed by the same IMF and the World Bank. We have records. And the same IMF come to champion our distribution side. Don't you think one day they'll wake up? And then our energy, which is security, electricity, which is the part of the energy security aspect of this country, they will take it ransom. Even they decide one day, we were here when they threatened, the IPP threatens government, that they are going to shut down. What happens? So they wake up one day and tell us that, boom, we are taking our power.
2: If you are not paying, you certainly have to shut down.
0: And not even paying. They can even do that to sabotage that. Now, do you think somebody has interest?
1: Let's look at the way forward. You were supposed to be in a meeting with the energy ministry today. How far was the
2: what should we be expecting?
0: The meeting has not come. He has not called. We are still waiting. As for us, before this whole thing, we met him and then agreed on something. And we realized that what we agreed on, he has not called us. He asked us to bring up a committee, which we submitted the names through TUC, and then asked us to also submit our proposal. If we say no to the PSP, what are we proposing? What is our stand? We send it to him.
1: So tell us about your proposal, because I know you still believe that this is not private sector participation, but rather privatization. So your proposal that you sent to government, what was involved? Did you want the private sector involved? And if you wanted them involved, what was the model looking like?
0: So we asked for the stand of the workers of ECG and then with PUA and TUC and organized labor. Our stand is just one. We are saying that we have seen this semantics, PSP, privatization, is the same thing. Mm. We realize that the president, what he's saying, what cabinet has approved, what the transactional advisor per quote is bringing, and what the minister is saying, it's at variance. They are different things altogether. So we see confusion. And when people are dealing with you and they are confused, it should tell you that there's something wrong. They don't even know where we are going. And that is why Ghanaians should be cautioned and Ghanaians should wake up, because this is not in the interest of this country. One, what we are saying is that there is a clear cut that if you want people to perform, you believe in the private sector. What is the structures? What makes the private sector works well? Is the independency or a business mentality?
1: Mm.
0: Put that in ECG by one, giving KPIs to the board, the board of directors and the MD. I want to find out whether we send this to the minister. If that has been done, we have not seen it. Because we have not copy of the KPIs given to the board of ECG and also the board, the MD. And whether he's performing or achieving it, we don't know. So how do you measure him? It's one. Number two, we made it clear to them that these contracts between the IPPs and that of the government and ECG, it is a killer on the Ghanaians on how much we are paying for electricity. Don't even talk about the company. Apple ECG, they are to work. But Ghanaians as well, we pay for the electricity. It's a killer. Because just move from here to nearby countries. We realize that they are not paying that much. But we are paying so much because anytime we refer, they will tell us that it's from the IPPs. But if only 30% coming from the hydro, and then 70% is coming from the IPPs, Ghanaians are in danger. Number two, we said that there should be renegotiation on some of these things by the minister so that things should be looked at it well. Then at the table, making the decision clearly on which turning are we going. If it is dollar, who comes in to pay for the dollar?
1: Mm.
0: When the shortfalls, who comes in to take care of it? That's part of the proposal we sent to him. Another proposal we sent to the minister that is very simple is that we said, listen, ECG, worst of all, if we think this cannot work, then list ECG to the stock exchange market. Just like we've done to
1: GCB. Your books are not good.
0: Which books? So when Commercial Bank was good, well, their books, okay. You see, let's not be doing this. When we with this we are talking about, anybody who comes to see the way ECG before me, you, if nobody will buy the workers, we are ready to even put shares into it.
2: Shares into negative 2.5
0: million. It's not negative. So you see, it's your calculation. Mm. We will make sure that we will not buy a power from IPPs, take or pay. We will not do that. We will not go for that agreement.
1: Mm-hmm.
0: Because before we come in, if you're a shareholder, will you go and buy something that you are not even going to sell it and pay for it?
1: So are you saying ECG is being forced to take power from...
0: Exactly. That is what is happening. So they should change the... If they want it, they should change the...
1: So contract. You want the IPPs out?
0: No, we don't say we don't want them. Because if we have alternative, we want them out.
1: The prices to be renegotiated.
0: Exactly.
2: So, well, who would they be selling their power to then?
0: Okay. So currently, I think there's an arrangement.
2: Yeah.
0: We heard about the excess capacity that we're supposed to send some part of the energy to Burkina Faso, to Togo.
2: Yeah, they already do.
0: Yes, I'm giving an example. Yeah. So those things are already being done. Mm-hmm. You know, there's some aspect VR is already doing that.
1: Mm-hmm.
0: And the pricing over there is quite different compared to what we are doing now. So if that is the case, they should go back. I'm saying that the Ghanaian should also enjoy. The Ghanaians should have the right to also benefit from electricity by the government. They should do that.
2: All right. So, yes, this conversation continues unabated here on Beyond the Numbers. We really dig in deeper. We're hoping to see what government has to do because there are several aspects of this conversation that will certainly be breaking it down here on Beyond the Numbers. Thank you so much, Enoch Paul Hayes, the Deputy General Secretary of Public Utilities Workers Union of the ECG, and for being with us here to give us in-depth assessment, basically, of ECG.
1: We're also trying to get the Energy Ministry to be in the studio to also tell their part of the story, right?
2: Yes.
1: And so it's going to be a holistic discussion as far as this conversation is concerned.
2: Thank you for watching. Have a good business day. This is Beyond the Numbers.
1: And the Pulse is next with Kenneth Jesse with some big, big interview with the former education minister, Dr. Yao Osei Edutum. Stick and stay.
3: And thanks for staying with us, everyone. The Bank of Ghana has reminded the public that issuers of DAD checks risk being banned from accessing new credit from banks for up to 1 year. We've got details in the following report.
4: Bank of Ghana, in its financial literacy update, stated that this sanction will target persons that have moved on to issue DAD checks for the third time. They will also be banned from issuing checks for 3 years, while 20% of the face value of the check bounced will be charged against their accounts. The central bank says it will go ahead to notify all banks and financial institutions about the ban. It also warned that failure to return the checkbooks on time may even result in banning that person from opening an account in the country. The central bank maintains that It is taking this practice serious because of its impact on financial intermediation and confidence in the entire banking sector. A check is described as that when it's drawn on account by a customer for which there are insufficient funds to pay for the amount specified on the check.
3: Now, Ghana's telecommunications sector is undergoing significant changes, with government reporting increased smartphone penetration, fresh investments in network infrastructure, and plans to strengthen regulation and consumer protection. Now, one of the major developments is the repositioning of the former AT Ghana, which the communications minister says is now being rebranded as Airtel Ghana, following the appointment of a new board and renewed involvement from Airtel Africa. The government is also supporting the network with spectrum and infrastructure, while negotiations with operators have begun in increased data allocations for consumers. Take a listen.
5: State of Airtel Tigo. I'm unaware of any company called Airtel Tigo. There is a company called Airtel Ghana. So Airtel Ghana, just this past Thursday, I swore in a new board for Airtel Ghana Limited. That board is also is going to serve in a dual capacity as the board for Airtel Ghana Limited and PPL Net Ghana Limited, which is a subsidiary of Airtel Ghana. Earlier this year, I had given policy directive to the NCA to make spectrum available, because the truth is, as far back as 2023, that entity did not have any spectrum. Their spectrum licenses and everything had expired. But acting on the instructions of His Excellency the President through Cabinet, I gave a policy directive to the NCA to make spectrum and a provisional license available pending certain administrative actions, one of which was completed last Thursday. I've also written and given a policy directive to GIFEC to make part of their core network infrastructure available for the uptake of that entity to support its rollout. And so once the board has been put in place under the management of SIGA, with policy direction coming from the ministry, I expect to see an uptick in the fortunes of the company.
3: So I heard that the communications minister, when he addressed the accountability series, so with persistent fiber cuts, the upcoming 5G rollout, and new measures to hold operators accountable for poor service, what does this all mean for the future of Ghana's telecom sector? I'm joined on Zoom by Chief Executive of Tech Focus 24, Samuel Dowuna, who is also an expert in this field. Good afternoon to you. Thank you so much for joining us here on the Marketplace. So the minister says AT Ghana, or what we knew as Airtel Tigo, is now being repositioned and rebranded as Airtel Ghana, with renewed involvement from Airtel Africa. What does this mean for competition in Ghana's telecom market? You're muted.
6: Network, can you hear me, Derek?
3: Loud and clear.
6: Okay. You might have to ask the question again, because
3: I was asking what the rebranding of Airtel Ghana means for competition in Ghana's telecom market.
6: All right, so first of all, let's get some clarity on this. There's no rebranding. The company has always been Airtel Ghana. You know, it's just like, for instance, let's look at even Telcel. Telcel, the holding company for Telcel is Ghana Telecoms. And when you look at MTN, the holding company for MTN is Sancom Ghana Limited. So the holding company for AT Ghana, so when the minister said that he doesn't know anything about Airtel Tigo, there's no company in Ghana anymore. There's no telecom brand in Ghana called Airtel Tigo. It's AT Ghana. So that's the brand. And the holding company is Airtel Ghana. It has always been Airtel Ghana. So there's no rebranding.
3: Okay. I mean, you could play on the words, but Ghanaians have known it as Airtel Tigo. I don't know what the minister meant for that.
6: That's right. But remember, there was a rebranding from Airtel Tigo to AT Ghana.
3: Mm-hmm.
6: There was a whole rebranding. It made a lot of news that the company is no more Airtel Tigo. The brand is no more Airtel Tigo. It's now AT Ghana. And the holding company for AT Ghana is Airtel Ghana. Now, there's a subsidiary of Airtel Ghana called PPL Net, PPL Net. So, which are the company that is running the brand called Airtel Ghana. But still, the holding company is called AT Ghana, but the holding company is still SL Ghana. Of course, you know that the only shareholder is government of Ghana anyway. That's another matter. All right, so AT Ghana, the company called AT Ghana, let's use LTE Ghana because Minister used LTE Ghana. So LTE Ghana, now they have a board. So all this, well, remember when the minister took over fresh, he told us that the spectrum of AT Ghana had come to end of life. In other words, you know, I mean, the network has come to end of life. Their spectrum has expired. And even the network that they have now, even if you give them 4G licenses or 5G licenses, it cannot hold it because they don't have the capacity. They don't have the power to be able to hold the license. So now what was left was that they need a board. So now that the board is in place, which the minister, according to the minister, inaugurated them just last Thursday, now they can now take the next steps to be able to then acquire the licenses, the various regulatory, you know, measures that need to be taken, measures that need to take place. Then they can really have the spectrum they need to start work. But we are, this is early days yet because the board has been put in place. But from the engagement of industry players, I am told that the board have been required, because if you listen to the minister clearly, he said that certain administrative conditions need to be met, one of which has been met, which is the putting in place of the board. That's one. Now the board need to register. That's another just thing. And now there are a number of audit reports that have been done on AT Ghana from 2022 all the way up to this point. That all of it, which this board need to look at and then endorse,
7: right,
6: and sign them off before. Because if you remember the one of the interviews the minister did earlier on, he said that we cannot put money into a company that we have not really looked at the audit reports to know exactly what happened before we do anything. So all of these things are going to be, there are some technical issues in there. I mean, it's going to be, because, I mean, for instance, how can you say that a board that was not there when all these things were done, you say they should look at the audit reports and sign them off? Like, the question would then be, like, how? Because they were not there. They were not responsible for all these things being done. So we still have some hurdles to cross, which probably will even require some executive, you know, intervention to make sure that these things move faster. Because otherwise, we can think that because the board is in place, now things are going to move, but we may still be stuck.
7: Well, but what is clear is a move to reposition the telecom company and make it more competitive, right? So what needs to be done to ensure that Airtel Ghana becomes competitive and sustainable?
6: Yes, AT had planned to go for OG June. Again, from my discussions with industry players, the plan was to go way back in June. Then they moved it to August. Now we are in September. All because the board was not in place. We have heard the stories about Rexron wanting to come and invest 150 million for a certain percentage, 90%. We also heard about Axian coming, wanting even 90%, even for less and all that. So now what we need to do now, the company need investment. Listen.
7: Okay.
6: Listen, in this industry, when you talk about the technical know-how, everybody in the industry agrees that most of the most brilliant technical people you can find work at Airtel. We have been working at Tigo and Airtel. Even other industry players will tell you that they became more, they usually describe them as the Silicon Valley of this industry. So they train people, and they, because if you look at some of the top people working in the other telecom companies now, all of them were once at Airtel Tigo. Look, Selam Adadivo, who used to be CEO of MTN Ghana, was right from Airtel Tigo. Patricia Obonai, who is currently the CEO of Telcel.
7: Telcel.
6: It's from Airtel Tigo. So it tells you the kind of powerhouse that they have there. So what they lack now is investment. What the company lack now is investment. That is the bottom line. If until we have the investment and we put it there, this discussion will keep going on and on and on and on. And I think that the approach to getting the investment is where the confusion has been. Because initially the minister says, let's hand it over to Telcel. Telcel talked about absorbing them so that they will put some money in there. It used to be Rectron. It, at some point, it was Exxon and all that. It is the investment that is lacking.
7: Okay.
6: Because if it has ATE Ghana has got what it takes.
7: Yeah, so it's not a matter of human resource, but investment. I want to ask you one last question, because the minister talked about consumers getting increased data allocations, but network quality remains a major concern. So, I mean, what's the point?
6: Yeah, so again, the minister telling us that we now have a lot of data, you cannot get a lot of data for less and all that. After telling us all that, he also told us that
7: oops, looks like someone don't know is frozen there. But quite an interesting conversation on the repositioning of Airtel Ghana and its operations going forward. We are taking a short break. When we come back, the marketplace continues. Hello, welcome back to the marketplace. The World Bank is projecting that Ghana is likely to end the year with single-digit inflation despite current economic pressures that have resulted in a spike in the inflation rate for August. We have more in this report.
8: The projection by the World Bank is coming at a time that the inflation rate for the month of August surged to 5%, largely driven by non-food items like services. But the World Bank argues that despite these concerns, it still believes that inflation would end the year within the Bank of Ghana's target of 8, minus 2, or plus 2. This should mean that we could end the year with an inflation rate of 6% or at most 10%. But the World Bank, in its latest Economic Outlook report, also noted that these projections are not cast in stone. Therefore, government will still have to maintain the current fiscal discipline to ensure that these targets are realized. It also stated that if they expect some of the economic indicators to be sustained going forward to ensure that the current good run is maintained, projecting that the current account would also end the year posting some surplus.

0: All right, quick chat on our inflation outlook with economist Professor Patrick Isuming. Good afternoon to you. Thank you so much for joining us on the marketplace. So the World Bank is projecting single-digit inflation for Ghana by the end of the year. This is despite the rise in August. How realistic is the forecast given the current economic pressures? If you can hear me, Professor Isuming, I'm asking despite...
1: Well, I don't know if you are talking to me, but the sound is muted from your end. I can't hear anything.
0: Okay, can you hear me now?
1: Yes, I can hear you now.
0: All right, so I was asking, the World Bank projecting single-digit inflation for Ghana by the end of the year, despite a rise in August. How realistic is this forecast given the current economic pressures?
1: Yes, good afternoon, and good afternoon to viewers also. So I think you have to understand that there are a couple of things here. First is that, yes, the uncertainty is still there and the likelihood of more oil price increases are there. But we are starting from a relatively low base in terms of our recent history of inflation. And then also, you have to understand that we've already been in this uncertainty and up and down in oil prices for the better half of about half a year now. Mm-hmm. So there's a sense that we've sort of gotten used to how to manage around it. And also, like I said, we are starting from a low base. So though there's a chance that we could end the year higher than we currently are, there's still a firm expectation that perhaps we'll be able to ride it out.
0: Right. As you speak, oil prices are rising. There are renewed tensions in the Middle East. How could a sustained increase in global crude oil prices affect Ghana's inflation, exchange rate, and the cost of living?
1: So I think on the exchange routes, in terms of the exchange rate channel, it looks like that's always like the biggest channel. So there are the price, the crude price itself, and then there's the exchange. On the exchange front, you got a sense that, you know, we are in such a strong position in terms of our reserves that, you know, we'll be able to manage in terms of the central bank's intermediation. It is the crude price itself that, you know, it's likely that if it keeps going up, then we're going to see more pass-through. Mm. At the moment, if you look at the last few pricing windows, we've seen consistent increases. So there's been some kind of build-up. So you are likely to see the inflation push up in the coming months. Except that, like I said before, because we started from a low base last month, I think we are still at 5%. There's still room that even though, yes, pressures are coming, there's a sense that we could ride it out. But if the extent of increase is so high, then I'm afraid that the single digits might not be achieved.
0: So my final question, if the Middle East tensions persist, fuel prices remain elevated, what measures should government and the central bank consider to protect the gains made in bringing inflation down? I know that you said we seem to have found a way around it right now.
1: Well, there's not really much that can be done in the short term because, like I said, the exchange rate channel, that's where the central bank can intervene a little bit more to make sure that the currency remains still relatively stable and it's in a very strong position in terms of our reserve. But in terms of the crude oil prices, if you go so much high, then I believe that, you know, the threats will be real. There will be real challenges. Mm. Because, you know, you don't want the government to absorb or to keep, you know, removing tax handles just so that we keep the prices. Because so it's a balancing act. You have to think about the revenue envelope and the fiscal targets. I think at the moment, we are doing just about right. At the end of the day, the economy is about human beings. It's not just about numbers. So I think what the government has done to kind of, you know, ease off some of the tax component. If the price keep going up, then I'm afraid that, you know, we will not be able to sustain the gains as much as we want. We might be able to deal with the exchange side, but unfortunately, if crude prices keep going up, then, you know, we will come under real strain. What the government can do is perhaps if it becomes necessary to ease off some of the additional tax on those that are on the fuel prices to keep the rate of increase down. But you can only do that for such a short time. You can't keep doing that for a long time.
0: All right, we'll keep watching. Good to see you, Prof. Thank you so much, Professor Suming, an economist over there. And that's the marketplace. Thanks for watching. More news on our website, myjoyonline.com/business. We leave you with our international summaries.

0: to give them about 70% of the FOB price. If that has already been set already, why is the Cocoa Vault CEO talking about fair price?
1: You know, the Cocoa Vault system and structure operate like a car engine. If the engine breaks down, the other auxiliary structures do not function. Mm. So he's definitely giving signal to the market. We know how the market has been the last few weeks. For quite some time now, we've seen improvement in terms of the value of cocoa on international market due to demands in the European market, as well as some factories that have come on stream because of signals of what basically is being the end of the Iran-US war due to the negotiation that Trump gave signal that may come up before the end of this week. All these are considerations that I believe may come into play when it comes to cocoa pricing. However, we know what the farmers really were pushing for. The CEO was quite vociferous on how the restructuring is going to be. The whole financial model needs to be played. But one thing that he's quite not sure is whether, in terms of how the value of the city will play, is something is quite optimistic that the depreciation goes to their favor as co-buyers or sellers against those who possibly lose out when the city appreciates.
0: Well, so, I mean, the last time I made mention that if you look at what is happening in the cocoa space, price was dropping on the world market. And I said that the West is possibly yet to come if you look at how the price were falling on the international space. And with the kind of momentum we saw the city, you know, where the city was on in the last, the dying embers of 2025 and even the first quarter of 2026, it was clear that it was not going to be all smooth for government and then also for farmers when we start talking about the next season. But now we all know the direction of the city at the moment. And people are asking, well, are we intentionally leaving the city to behave like that, to welcome, you know, the cocoa pricing? Because once the city appreciates and you are seeing that sort of strong performance with what is currently going on the international markets where, you know, a ton is selling for less than $5,000, it will be difficult to even meet the price we offered farmers when we had to revise the price downwards, about $2,800 per bag. And that's the conversation that I think is happening in the space. And many have said that, well, possibly if you don't get the city to go in favor of cocoa board, you are likely to offer farmers below that $2,800 that you gave them in February when we did that restructure.
1: But let's not forget the global cocoa supply. There's still a deficit in terms of meeting demands globally. Cote d'Ivoire are also shortchanged.
0: Yeah.
1: If you go to some of their ports, they're having challenges in transmitting or, let's say, exporting some of their goods to the global. So right now, a lot of silos are holding the cocoa at the port, and that is also a demurrage cost that they are incurring. And these are some key elements. One thing we shouldn't forget is our cocoa sector, if you look at the outlook, now contributes marginally to our GDP. Mm. If you look at our trade surplus, it doesn't come close. Gold and oil seems to be taking over, but it is still strategic to our sustainable financing model, because over the years, the cocoa sector has been holding the economy until these minerals, which are quite depreciating in value, which can turn down within a short period of time. But our cocoa is something we can work on. If the cocoa sector, in terms of whether we can meet our 2026 target, it takes a lot of work. The cocoa farmers have to come into play. Already, we know the produce buying company have their own challenges. However, they play a critical role in ensuring cocoa board meets its supply demands.
0: Unfortunately, the market has not been fair to Dr. Randy Abe. I mean, his first term, and things are not really looking really positive on the international market. And that has really affected the performance of cocoa. But definitely, we go to the banking sector, which we've also been tracking. And this is coming from the IMF, that whatever you saw that the Bank of Ghana did in 2025, it really helped stabilize the space. And he said, the IMF is saying that, well, that bailout that was actually had is being felt in the economy. And many have asked, what is the impact?
1: You know, if you assess, one thing we can say is investment behavior, or let's say intervention behavior. Previously, we can only just oppose previous Bank of Ghana's arbitration to the recent ones, because both were still under the IMF program. Both behave differently and both are getting different outcomes. So basically, the IMF, who has been consistently assessing our books, could tell that definitely the numbers are showing, because in the last 1 year, we've seen the intervention happening, although costly, but you can tell that there has been structural intervention. There's an intervention program rolled out by the central bank. So the central bank was quite definite. Don't forget last year, the governor reiterated that we are not just intervening, we intervene when it's necessary. That was his quote. And he said the numbers speak to that effect. So the losses, which he reiterated, that they are open market operations. And nothing is free, certainly, if you want to have sustainable city. We have to have inflation coming down to 3.4%. We want to have trade surpluses. If you want to have a strong reserve, fortunately, the gold board came to play a very critical role. And that put the central bank in a very good position. Where we are now, we can say about 13.9 billion in terms of reserves. It's a good point to jump in on. So I was at the press briefing on the last IMF program when they announced that we are no longer IMF. We are now on a different program. So in terms of policy review, we are just observing. But going back to fiscal indiscipline, it's something we all have to be watchful of.
0: Well, the IMF judgment is that if you look at the billions that the Bank of Ghana lost in 2025, it was for the good of the economy. And they say that, well, the bank still look prudent. And what was done was actually also very prudent in helping stabilize the price. Remember that inflation reached for the first time 3.2%. Very long time in our history. And that's where we are at the moment, although it has gone up marginally. But the Bank of Ghana, the IMF says that, well, whatever that is going on, they still believe that what the Bank of Ghana did then was very, very prudent. But we've got a lot to actually talk about in the currency space, where the cedi is currently under some level of pressure. Per our checks from the BOG's data pack that was put out for May 2026, the cedi year to date, or not to actually to date, but I mean, if you look at May 2020, six that has depreciated close about 10% to the dollar. We'll be analyzing that here, and we're asking that very simple question: why is the cedi depreciating? We'll come back, and big analysis will be next.
2: And for those of you who listened to me, there was one occasion where I said people were asking whether it will go below 10, and I said it is dropping. Find its true value. It was undervalued at 16, and it probably is overvalued at 10. But somewhere between there, we have the real value of the cedi. And so I believe that it is about stopping rapid depreciation of the currency. Almost every currency would realize either depreciation or appreciation in the course of a year. But when you have steep depreciation of about, like we had in 2024, 25% depreciation in the currency in the first half of the year, it makes planning difficult. And so, yes, Bank of Ghana has been intervening in the forex market, but they've withdrawn. And what happened was that because of the rapid appreciation in the value of the cedi, we saw an exponential increase in imports, because then people could buy cheaper dollars and so they could import more, which is a natural economic phenomenon. But on the other side, exporters are not happy because they get less cedis for what they export. And so every country tries to find out a balance where exporters are able to do good business and importers are not overburdened by high forex rates. Where that lies, I don't know. I'm not a central bank. But the cedi is making an adjustment, and I believe that it will settle at a certain rate, and we will make sure that any depreciation that occurs in the value of the cedi is within a margin of about 5% per annum. That is what we target.
0: Well, it's time for a big analysis, and the focus is on the Ghana cedi. We're asking a very simple question: why is the cedi depreciating? And why is even the depreciation starting in May? We know that it usually starts somewhere around July, August. Why is it that this time around the depreciation has started in May? And heard there, President Mahama, in September of 2025, when he was asked about how long we're going to, you know, sustain the momentum that we had in 2025. And I must tell you that 2025, the city ended the year with, appreciation of, or possibly a cumulative appreciation of about 40%. And that has been the highest since the Fourth Republic. But this time around this year, the story has not been the same. And we've been looking at the numbers, trying to help you understand the story behind the reason why the city is currently, you know, depreciating. We'll be bringing you what the governor of the central bank, you know, feels about the current depreciation, what is really causing it. He has his own explanation, but we have also been looking at the data. We'll tell you our side of the story, blend it with what the governor has been saying. And I'm glad to say that Gemma Appiah is joining us for analysis today. And Winston Tucky is back from the break and is also on the smart wall to help us with this analysis. And the question is big, right? And that's why it's making its way onto big analysis. Yeah. We are in May, and usually this is the time that we possibly will be winding down on appreciation, possibly looking for the depreciation either in July or August. But this time around, the depreciation is starting very, very early. When we're asking the big questions, why is it starting early and why is it even depreciating Wednesday?
1: You know, I like the way the president said the city is moving and it will settle somewhere. So he gave a 5% year-to-year-end depreciation. And so that particular assessment, that was in 2025. In 2026, there's been a lot of activities, policy upon policy, being introduced by the governor. He keep reiterating on several platforms that this is how we intend to run the intervention. There is an intervention program that is running for quite some time now. Don't forget, somewhere in February, the central bank and the fiscal authority signed an MOU to ensure they recapitalize the central bank. And the governor, the finance minister, indicated that up to 2032, there is going to be a quarterly adjustment or recapitalization of the central bank. So these are some of the modalities to ensure that space is taken care of. But for the city, don't forget, there are fiscal restraints. Let's look at the energy sector. It's something that comes up and it here and there. It was indicated in the IMF review. It is something that is a risk that is quite visible. Already, the government have indicated that they are trying as much as possible to resolve that. Last year, we saw the introduction of the One Ghana Cities as one of the loopholes to seal that talent. We haven't seen a lot of agitation amongst the independent power producers for quite some time now.
0: Yeah.
1: Until we started experiencing power shortages somewhere in April, where the station in some part of the town, country caught fire, but we saw it been resolved immediately. We argued about whether there had been deficit in terms of supply. Mm. We indicated the Ministry of Energy came to light. The ECG also released a statement all at this intervention, including 25,000 transformers that the government intend to put. But these are just the side conversation. But when we look at the critical need, we already have a very good trade surplus for quite some time now. In 2025, the trade surplus was good. But all these indicators still put to the fact that there is still demand for dollar. The businesses need money. And the central bank, if you look at the position they've taken, they said, we have a reserve of about 13.9 billion. We can intervene anytime we want, but let's allow the market to fix or stabilize by its own dynamics.
0: Yeah, Gemma, I mean, I don't know whether this actually affirms what some analysts were saying in 2025, that, well, possibly what we experienced last year, there was some element of artificial growth in there in terms of the kind of appreciation we had, about 40% appreciation cumulatively for the whole year. And for me, it was an impressive run. But the question when we began the year, we all asked was, can we actually maintain this kind of momentum? And I remember Caleb making a point here on the show that it will be somewhat impossible to actually end 2026 with the kind of appreciation we had in 2025. In your own understanding, what do you think has been the main pressure on the city and why are we possibly here?
3: So analysts have talked about the structure of our economy for the longest time, that we are an import-driven economy. So every time we go out there to import one good or the other, we are